0: Crown Gambier has launched the second round of its solar battery bulk buy program. The program allows ratepayers in the council area to purchase solar and battery systems at a discounted bulk price through a partnership with ShineHub. Community Renewable Partnerships Director Brogan Roods says local government is showing more leadership in the renewables sector. In national news, disability advocates say proposed changes to the NDIS will disproportionately impact people with autism. The second of 3 days of hearings probing the federal government's changes to the scheme is being held in Melbourne today. Among the cost-saving measures is a plan to move children with mild to moderate autism into state and territory-based programs. CEO of Autism Awareness Australia, Nicole Rogerson, says this will be detrimental to many young people. And finally, in international news, NASA has named 3 Americans and 1 Italian to serve as astronauts on its next Artemis mission. Artemis 3 will be a spacecraft docking demonstration in Earth's orbit next year that will test landers from Elon Musk's SpaceX and Jeff Bezos's Blue Origin for the first time in space. US astronauts Andre Douglas, Frank Rubio and Randy Bresnik and Italian astronaut Luca Parmitano have been named to crew the mission. Artemis 3 will be another key test ahead of Artemis 4, NASA's first moon landing since 1972, which is planned for 2028. And there'll be some more news at 10 o'clock.
1: Thank you very much. Elise, have you been seeing the news going round of animals? There's a snake on the loose, there's a Tassie devil on the loose, and there was a dog on the loose on the sea.
0: I've seen the dog. I saw the German Shepherd on an inflatable.
1: Yes.
0: I saw that one. Did not see the other two.
1: Yes. In the Adelaide news, in your news bulletins coming from Adelaide, an Adelaide man is pleading for help to help him find his 2-metre pet python.
0: Oh, my Lord.
1: Which is missing in Adelaide's northeast. That's not something I want to be the person to find. I would be freaked out.
0: I mean, there's worse things than pythons.
1: Yes. Yeah. I'd rather a python than a proper snake.
0: But yeah, not great news to wake up to if you're in the in those suburbs around where the snake has gone missing.
1: Like,
0: and they can be really, really crafty creatures, pythons.
1: I don't feel happy about that. So good luck, northeast.
0: Luckily, we are south. Yeah. We're southeast, Beck. It's okay.
1: Don't have to worry. But yeah, if you do find Luna, the python, she's escaped from her tank over the weekend.
0: Oh, my God. We are currently in, what's the day? Wednesday?
1: apparently, people are told to call the snake catcher if they spot her. So good luck.
0: Luna's gone roving.
1: Very good with your NASA headlines.
0: Thank you.
1: There is also a Tassie devil on the loose in Queensland.
0: Yeah, that's not something you want to come across in
1: also
0: the wild.
1: Also not something. No, because they are
0: crazy.
1: Feisty.
0: They really are.
1: Those Tassie devils, they don't pat them.
0: Don't go near them. Try and keep track from a safe distance.
1: Do not approach. This devil named Mary, she's been missing for a week. Oh, dear. We're just not doing our jobs well enough, clearly.
0: No.
1: She breached her enclosure by making an abnormally large leap last Tuesday. Carers are trying to hone in search efforts. She escaped Paradise Country Wildlife Park. More than a dozen staff and specialists have spent the week in a frantic search for the marsupial, bringing in sniffer dogs and thermal drone technology to pinpoint her location. On Sunday night, she was spotted on someone's home security camera system about 2 kilometres from the park. So
0: she's on a mission.
1: I can't believe it.
0: She's made the jump. She's gone, see ya, I'm out of here.
1: Oh, I did it.
0: Yeah. I've been working myself up for years.
1: The sighting has helped carers to triangulate a search area that backs onto the Saltwater Creek Reserve with humane traps placed nearby in anticipation of Mary's movements. So apparently they found devil droppings in the bushlands as well as remnants of a kangaroo wallaby carcass. So she's been busy. She's fine. She's fending for herself out there.
0: Yeah. Yeah, she doesn't need to be returned to the sanctuary. She's like, you know what? I've learned enough. I'm okay.
1: Apparently they can travel about 10 kilometres in a night, but not in a straight line. So she's wandering around.
0: She's a zigzagger.
1: She's off on her own adventure.
0: Oh, my goodness.
1: But yeah, apparently the Department for Primary Industries up there takes in Biosecurity Queensland. They're working with Paradise Country to ensure the park meets its obligations. But, like, if you think you've got a safe enclosure and an animal just miraculously...
0: out of nowhere just jumps the fence.
1: So, like, doing an animal activity you've never seen before. Mm-hmm. Like, what are you supposed to do?
0: Yeah, that's...
1: that's wild.
0: That's crazy.
1: I also remember as well, I'm especially interested in this because when I recently went and visited Adelaide, we went to the safari park that you can sort of like hop on and hop off the buses.
0: Yes.
1: Near Murray Bridge. And the Tassie Devil enclosure, we managed to catch the keeper and hear the keeper talk. Ooh. There. It was so interesting. And they're big. The Tassie Devil was like making the noises and running all through the bushes as she was talking. It was really interesting. I think that's actually the closest I've ever come to a Tassie Devil. I've never seen them in the wild, obviously. But yeah, very, very, very interesting indeed.
0: They make some wild noises as well.
1: They're like possums.
0: If they're getting around, like if Mary is getting around a residential area and it's like,
1: a leafy
0: middle of the night, and you just hear this.
1: Yeah.
0: Like, I would be scared out of my wits.
1: Yeah. Also, if you caught a Tassie Devil on your camera and had no idea that a Tassie, you'd be like, oh my gosh, I've just made a scientific discovery.
0: Yeah, how did they swim from Tasmania over to the mainland?
1: We have concrete evidence. No.
0: No.
1: No, she's not meant to be there.
0: Call me when you see the Tasmanian tiger.
1: Yeah, exactly. That's what we want to hear about. No, we hope she's okay, though, because you never know.
0: Well, it sounds like she's doing all right.
1: Sounds like she is, but you just worry.
0: It's that thing of, like, a lot of people think about zoos and, like, how they are keeping animals against their will, but a lot of animals are kept there because they can't be returned to the wild. It's not safe for them to. So they need that rehabilitation, and they are often assessed, especially if they have come from the wild, to be whether, you know, they need to stay and be looked after or if they can return. And maybe Mary's just gone, you know what? I think you made the wrong decision. It's time for me to get out of here.
1: Well, you just worry because she may not have any idea about, like, traffic and traffic and human interactions and all those kind of things. Dogs, like, you just worry that she's going to get injured. She's going to injure something that she shouldn't injure. Oh, it could go bad very
0: quickly.
1: It's not
0: just her that's in trouble. Like, there's other things, like the kangaroo and wallaby. They didn't see her coming.
1: We don't know if she was just scavenging, but they are very good scavengers as well, aren't they? They just eat everything. But there you go. So there's a snake and a Tassie Devil on the loose, and then a dog.
0: Yeah.
1: A dog had to be rescued.
0: The dog one is wild.
1: This is crazy. How did someone let this happen? So someone was taking their Alsatian, like a German Shepherd, for a kayak. They got the dog on the board. They were preparing to have a paddle inshore. His owner and the kayak separated. It got loose. It was blown away. And this dog was just floating out to sea.
0: Yeah.
1: And they had
0: on an inflatable, which first when I saw, because I saw it last night a couple of times on different platforms of the Coast Guard, like, picking up the dog. So one, the dog was, I guess, smart enough to actually stay on it and not try and swim back, because it's kind of like it has like inflatable sides, so it's not just a flat board.
1: So it's almost like an inflatable like dinghy, like a canoe.
0: Almost, just not maybe not quite as big, but then like it being inflatable, obviously they're tough. But a dog's nails for him to not pierce it as well at the same time. Being so scared and, like, with the winds picking up, which means that the waves pick up. So glad that it was a happy ending and the dog was found and returned to its owners. But, yeah, crazy footage coming off. And, again, it's that thing of, like, we're in the time of, like, this could be happening a lot in history, but we just never had any documentation or footage of it.
1: Yeah, people didn't have phones at the ready to film themselves rescuing an Alsatian.
0: Yeah, in the middle of the ocean on an inflatable. It's crazy.
1: His name is Bruce.
0: No.
1: He's okay. So, yeah. Yes. Apparently, Reed said his crewman, Aaron 40, has two Alsatians, and saving Bruce hit pretty close to home. Mm. So he was obviously worried about the quality. This dog is beautiful as well. He's a like almost fully black Alsatian. Yeah. Stunning. Gorgeous. Made his best estimate. I think the owner called in that Bruce had floated away and there was a search rescue party put together. Reed, the, I guess, skipper of the Serenity who has found Bruce, Reed made his best estimate as to where the kayak could have travelled and managed to find Bruce about 2.5 miles, about 4Ks from where the dog had set off. Yeah, they'd initially tried to get a harness around Bruce, but it slipped and he fell into the water.
0: Oh, no.
1: So they were just reaching down and grabbing him by the scruff of the neck. If he hadn't grabbed him like that, it would have been the end of any sort of rescue effort. So he was hypothermic, of bad weather.
0: Wet and cold,
1: They wrapped him in towels to warm him up before returning him to land. Over the last 10 years, Reed has taken part in a number of searches, but said those in need had always been found by other vessels. This is the first time we've been out completely on our own, and it's definitely the first time I've experienced anything like it. He looked like an older dog, and to be able to get him back on board was absolutely amazing. This is an article I'm reading by BBC Northeast.
0: And so, I think that owner will not be putting Bruce back in the kayak anytime soon. And if he does, I hope they are tethered.
1: Well, it just goes to show how quickly things can go wrong on the water. Like, if it, you could do it 10,000 times and not have a hiccup. But then the second there's like one tiny condition that doesn't go right, or a gust of wind, or you turn your back, or whatever it may be.
0: The rope slips out of your hands. Like, it's so quick. And it happens with humans as well. It's not just, you know, animals in places that they probably shouldn't be. But yeah, it can happen very quickly. And thankfully, it wasn't a sad occasion this time.
1: Yeah, that's really good to hear. But it, I've never... Oh, we have, like, paddle boards and stuff that the dogs try to climb, clamber onto, I think is probably more accurate, and normally scratch us to death by doing so. But yeah, we've never really put them on kayaks or paddle boards. I must say, I do love seeing when owners have like their surfing dogs or paddling dogs or whatever it is. It's very cute.
0: I do like seeing it as well. On calmer waters and probably, you know, when a human's in it, maybe just like chest deep, so that they can at least like paddle to to the shore. But yes, I also love seeing, there was a golden retriever that in Barmera in the Riverland where I used to live, the owner would be out there every weekend essentially with this dog on the front, and the dog would just like stand there with his head to the breeze and just enjoy the sunshine and a nice slow paddle like you're in Venice, just nice and calm. Bit different to what Bruce would have gone through.
1: Yes. My dad used to take our Border Collie Sky kayaking along the Port Adelaide River, which was great until she got super interested in the dolphins. And we were like, oh no, stay away. So yeah, we stopped doing that pretty quickly because you don't want to upset the dolphins either. I wonder what Bruce saw. I wonder if he had any marine animal encounters.
0: Yeah, so there's times where you just wish that they would speak to us back.
1: Yeah, off the English coast. Oh, well. Good news for Bruce. We hope all is a similar story for Luna and Mary, the snake and the Tassie devil. Please, if you find them, don't approach them. Call the wildlife services that are best handled to manage this type of scenario.
0: Yes.
1: Don't approach a python. Don't approach a Tassie devil.
0: And I think it's just a good reminder that if you do have a python like Luna or a Tasmanian devil like Mary in your house or in your backyard, please look at their enclosures and see what the security is like, because we don't want more instances of this.
1: Double check everything. Thank you, Elise.
0: Thanks, Beck.
1: Elise Arminini in the studio with our news update there. If you want to read any more about that, there are plenty of news articles up. I was reading off of a BBC one about Bruce, the dog rescued. You can also read about Mary the Tassie Devil. That's online. That's an ABC article I was reading off of. And no articles up yet about Luna, but it is in your Adelaide news bulletins. This is Dido with Thank You. It's 9:45 on ABC Southeast.

0: Dino, we thank you. You're on ABC Southeast, where it is 11 minutes to 10 this morning. Well, I'm asking you today, do you ever feel lonely? Do you want to make new friends or nurture your social life a bit more so that it blooms? Well, you can do so by becoming a social sprout, which is part of Lifeline Southeast's programs for locals to help flourish better community connections. Beck Healy is a peer worker at Lifeline Southeast with the Gambling Help Service. She runs the Social Sprout Group. Beck, good morning. Thank you very much for your time today.
1: Oh, thanks, Beck. It's a pleasure to be here.
0: So, Beck, is this a problem that we're seeing in our community? Are people lonely?
1: 100%. Yes. Yes, I think they definitely are.
0: Why? What's causing this loneliness?
1: I'm not exactly sure what the exact reason is, but it could be a multitude of different things, just a change in times, people's situations, COVID, and just, you know, people could be living alone as well. They could be new to the area and simply just looking for opportunities to connect with others.
0: So what is Social Sprout? How do you facilitate that for these people?
1: So Social Sprout is a welcoming community program that's funded by Gambling Harm Support South Australia, and it's delivered by us here at Lifeline Southeast. So it's a program designed to support people who are experiencing social isolation, loneliness, and lack of connection within their community.
0: Have you had success that's been running?

0: designed to support people who are experiencing social isolation, loneliness, and lack of connection within their community.
1: Have you had success? It's been running for a while now.
0: Yes, it's been running for a couple of years now. So I've recently taken on the role of facilitating the group. And yeah, it's still running, people still attending, but we're also like looking to make, you know, wider connections and encourage people in the wider community to come and join us.
1: Talk us through a session, Beck. What happens when people do come along?
0: Okay, so regular social sprout is like a coffee and chat kind of session. So people will come here to 5 Mark Street, where Lifeline is located. We'll have afternoon tea set up, we'll have coffee, tea, you know, we'll have the kettle on, and people will start to come in between 2 and 4, and they'll either come for the whole session or they might come for part of the session, whatever they're comfortable with. But it's just that safe and welcoming environment where they can have the opportunity to connect with others, develop friendships, share experiences, and enjoy meaningful activities in a welcoming environment.
1: Have you been surprised, Beck, by the demographics of people coming through? It's all ages?
0: Yes, I think so. At the moment, we have a bit of an older demographic, but we're certainly not limited and closed off to all demographics. If you can be lonely at any age you are. So yeah, we're open to all ages.
1: Do you think it's working? Do you think people are, you know, having the confidence to strike up friendships through Social Sprout, meet up outside of your coffee hours?
0: Well, I hope so. I can't say for sure, but I'm hoping so. Some of the feedback we've been getting is people feel quite happy that they've attended. They feel like they've got something out of it. We're also looking at doing like new and exciting things with Social Sprout. So we've recently had our first like out and about sprout, I like to call it. So we've done a session at Chapter 72 Cafe recently, where we have put on like afternoon tea, and we've changed the environment and the space that we've had it in. We've also got some really cool sessions upcoming, which we're hoping might appeal to kind of more of the community, as well as just kind of your regular coffee and chat sessions. We're trying to mix it up a bit.
1: Yeah, tell us about what's upcoming. How are you changing things up?
0: So we have our regular coffee and chat coming up. I believe it's on the 16th, but on the 30th, we're actually doing a musical sprout. So a musical afternoon, we've got a duo called The Socialites coming to do a bit of a music display. And it's just kind of a bit of fun, relaxation, you know, sing along if you like. None of us have fantastic, beautiful voices, but it's not about that. It's about just, you know, connecting with others, having fun, and an enjoyable afternoon with people.
1: Obviously, you are part of the gambling team there at Lifeline, but I imagine this is hugely important for locals' mental health.
0: Oh, 100%, because it's all encompassing. You'll generally find with mental health problems, there's lots of other things going on. When people are being affected by gambling harm, there's usually lots of other kind of stuff going on for them as well. So it's not kind of just an isolated issue, if that makes sense.
1: Absolutely. Well, Beck, we hope that some seeds of creativity and some seeds of social connection sprout through your group. Thank you so much for joining us on the program this morning, and good luck.
0: Thanks, Beck. I really appreciate it.
1: Beck Healy there, a peer worker at Lifeline Southeast with the Gambling Help Service. So the Social Sprouts, the next session being held on Tuesday the 16th of June, so next Tuesday, running from 2 p.m. till 4 p.m. at Mark Street, which is the Lifeline offices there. After that, the musical session being held on the 30th of June. And there is hopes to expand it even further, start doing, you know, bus trips out together as a little social group. You can call to book in on 8723 2299. 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Just nurture your social life a bit more, get a bit of a mental health benefit from it. 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

0: 8723 2299. We know it's not always easy to think about being lonely, so Lifeline is there for you, 13 11 14.
1: Are there any winners in the cost of living crisis? What's causing the algal bloom?
2: Questions. They've never been more important. So the one thing we'll never question is our duty to keep asking. ABC News, keep asking.
0: Now, I have been blown away by today's Select Your Version. We thought it might be a landslide going in the way of Nancy Sinatra. We pitched the song to you, These Boots Are Made for Walking, of course, a Nancy original, covered by Jessica Simpson in 2005 for the film Dukes of Hazzard. We never quite know where the audience is going to go. We think you'll vote one way, and then sometimes you surprise us and go the other way. But no, I think this is the greatest landslide. I think this must hold a Select Your Version record for the biggest gap in votes. By 17 votes this morning, Nancy Sinatra taking the win with her original, of course.

0: way is a fix. How much longer will kids at Callington Primary School have to walk across the road and the education department find extra SSOs to support the school to facilitate simple activities like their physical education?
1: That's still to be determined, Rory, and I think you raise a good point there. There is an oval directly across the road from the school.
0: But Ben, you've been doing this for 2.5 years.
1: Sure, and that's because we've wanted to investigate the issue thoroughly to make sure that in future there is no risk to student or staff safety. So in all things that we do, that is our number one priority, and so that is what we're focusing on in undertaking these investigations.
0: Okay. So in a best-case scenario, you've now done all this data gathering, you've spent 2.5 years investigating. When will kids be able to get back onto that oval?
1: I can't say a definitive time frame for that. It'll very much depend on the extent of the remediation required and the time that takes.
0: So this could be another... You and I could be having this conversation in 12, 18 months, 24 months' time, and they still might not be back on the oval.
1: That's hard for me to say at this point, Rory, because, like I said, we've received the final report last week and we're

Matrix did, there's this idea that there's a red pill and a blue pill, and you get a choice, and you're going to take one of these pills, and the red pill wakes you up to the realities of the world and the fact that for men and boys, the world is against you. And we live in a feminized environment. And once you take the red pill, you will realize that we are benefiting and bolstering the lives of women and girls.

0: says a lot about the fact that there was something there, there were structures up that were unassailable for him, I think.
1: A large part of your work is about that, this what you call the myth of men's inability to ask for help. This has been my experience, is that when a man is sitting across from a table, as you and I are right now, and you ask them what's going wrong in their lives, they really won't tell you very often. But if you sit side by side with them, which is how men often communicate, sitting next to each other at the football, at the pub, or whatever, it's side by side, where that other person's face isn't right in front of you, and you're talking into the open air, but you know you've got someone listening, sitting right next to you, then they open up. Is that borne out by your research, my thesis here, Zach?
0: Oh, you can just take my PhD. You can have a doctorate. There is so much truth in that. We talk about shoulder to shoulder activities, and I think that there
1: you do that, right?
0: Yeah.
1: Okay, so I'm not the first there. Then.
0: No. Right. Sorry. But that's what men's sheds are. You look at that as an incredible initiative that started in this country that has blown up across the globe. There's a reason for it. There is a great desire for men, you know, whether it's us or otherwise, to talk about things. It just doesn't look and sound in this emotionally communicative, vulnerable way that we've boxed ourselves into thinking that mental health conversations must look like. You know, especially with young guys, you're going to have this really beautiful journey of banter, lightness and darkness, where he'll tell you something really full on and he will very quickly move to a new conversation because he doesn't want to stay there.
1: Yeah. Anyway, enough of that.
0: Yeah.
1: Enough of that. Anyway, but no more of that.
0: But he will come back, and that's about providing that space and not going, oh, he's avoidant, I need to needle in on that, you know. Instead going, actually, when your husband comes home from work and you say, how was your day? And he says, shit. And then you go, all right, good. Is that all we've got? Instead of saying, maybe there's 1,000 words in that single word. And the fact that he's been socialized away from using language to actually describe lots of that. And we need to open up those spaces. And that's why clinically, you know, I've had ping pong tables, pool tables. I play Fortnite, you know, on Xbox with some of my clients, because the most beautiful conversations happen when they don't realize that they're in therapy.
1: You did a survey back in 2021 asking Australian men what it means to be a man. What kind of things did these guys tell you?
0: Many of them leaned into very traditional ideas like breadwinner, protector, provider. Oh, yeah. Yeah. And then there was a very large group who literally said, my dick, who spoke about their appendage. And it is very funny, and it's also, you know, very telling.
1: And it's true.
0: It is. But it said, if you asked a woman, you know, what it means to be, you're going to get this, and we've seen this great depth and variety of answers. And I actually think that the reason that many men answered with that, not only because it's funny, but because those conversations don't take place. What does it mean to be a man? What type of guy am I trying to become?
1: Well, most men don't really know, and that's a form of avoidance, isn't it, to say, my dick, isn't
0: yeah,
1: it, really?
0: Yeah.
1: And it's a way of trying to scare you off from asking a follow-up question?
0: Precisely. Right. I'm not afraid, though. And I think that the fact that you're going to go to coffee with women, as you know, I tend to do, and you're around with four women, and they are talking about masculinity in the most, you know, incredible way, this objective depth that they talk about it, and this interest that many women have, seemingly many men, and maybe it is because of this idea of precarity when it comes to manhood. There's great research about the fact that, you know, this idea of how you're going to gain manhood, it's hard won and easily lost. And so we don't want to point it out. We don't want to talk about it because it will be taken away from me at some point.
1: Today I'm with Zach Seidler. He's a clinical psychologist who's doing research into the phenomenon known as the manosphere. You're a father now, Zach. Men aren't good at talking about fatherhood. This is what I found. No, when you become a father, or you're about to become a father, your mates will go, oh, welcome to phase two, mate. No going out to the party. You know, no shitty nappies and all that kind of stuff.
0: Yeah.
1: And I think I came to realise this was a mere cover for men avoiding talking about how profoundly fatherhood changes you as a human being, and how the profound feelings, almost this profound love, and that happens in most men, not all men, but most men, most fathers. And it's kind of so discombobulating and wonderful, actually. The fathers never tell the fathers to be how damn good

0: based on a product of the double-stranded RNA or RNO that every cell and every organism has that RNA that is utilized. It's a system that's only we've only known about for the last 25 years that this can have a major effect on organisms and controlling gene regulation. So we're beginning now to exploit that for pest control purposes. I suspect that this way of controlling pests will be utilized for a wide range of pests, not just varroa mites, but it has been commercially deployed now by Greenlight Biosciences, the company associated with this, for Colorado potato beetle. So a major pest there is sprayable. So there's an awful lot of ways you can spray it. In this case, we are giving it to the bees and mites in a sugar water sort of solution that's spread around the hive. But there's a number of different ways that it could be applied to hives and to pest populations.
1: And in terms of, you know, the impact that a biopesticide could have on areas like the Riverland, like South Australia, which is impacted by varroa mite, what sort of impact do you see it having?
0: The benefit of this biopesticide is it's kind of almost the holy grail of pesticide treatments, right? So what you really want with a biopesticide or any pesticide is to be able to specifically target a pest to have no non-target effects, you know, outside of that pest, for it to break down, for it to not be harmful to people. And this really seems to focus a lot on that to achieve lots of those goals. You guys in varroa and in Australia at the moment have problems with varroa in terms of you've got populations that are resistant to the key chemicals that are utilized for varroa control, pyrethroids and ametras. So those are the key synthetic chemicals that are utilized for varroa control the world around. I think it's almost more of a important for Australia to adopt this sort of techniques and an approach than it is for New Zealand, where we don't have the same resistance issues in varroa.
1: So after a decade of research, Phil, and a lot of work that's gone into this, what are the next steps to get it out to the market and make this really applied in industry?
0: So there's the Greenlight Biosciences, the company that have produced this, they now have to go through the registration process, and they are doing that many countries around the world, including looking at the Australian market. And Australian beekeepers, I would talk to Greenlight and encourage them to get involved and develop this for your market as well. So it's really up to them in terms of getting that product into Australia, registering it and having it utilised over there.
2: Victoria University of Wellington entomologist Professor Phil Lester and PhD student Johanna Merck speaking to Anita Ward. Now, speaking of pest eradication, Kangaroo Island has pulled off a massive feat, officially eradicating feral pigs from the island. Now, this project was launched in 2020 after the Black Summer fires made it a more achievable goal, and $7.5 million has been put towards the project by the federal and state governments. The last pig was actually found in 2024, but there needed to be a two-year proof of freedom achieved, and that has now been met. So Mayor of Kangaroo Island, Michael Pengilly, joins me. Good afternoon.
3: Good afternoon. Good afternoon to your listeners.
2: This is a massive achievement. A lot of work's gone into it. What does this mean for Kangaroo Island?
3: Look, the pigs were introduced by Captain Baudin in 1802 at Hog Bay, Penashore, and they moved west because of water, I suspect. It will make a big difference to the environment and make a big difference to farming operators. The pigs out west have been a nightmare for many years. Interestingly enough, during the 70s, when the farming community was in a fair bit of strife, a lot of people trapped them, kept them for a week or two, put grain through them, send them off to the abattoirs to make a dollar. But the amount of disease they've spread, what they've trashed and killed in their quest for food, they were highly dangerous. They'd go straight through you, the big boars. There was a number of lads around the place for many years that had pig dogs and went shooting in the parks and all sorts of places to get rid of them. So, look, it is, it's a step in the right direction. We don't really need those animals here at all. So, yes, it's a good outcome. And the fires are really the trigger, because you could see the pigs got down in the rivers and many of them survived. I lost a lot in the fires, a lot of other animals. And

0: Look, there was a little bit around. We've had a front move across the state. It's over Victoria now, so most of the showers were sort of near or ahead of it. So there's not a whole lot left, although still looks a little bit busy down about the lower southeast, with some showers in the westerly airstream. Maybe the odd one around the remaining parts of the southern agricultural area and near the west coast there. But generally speaking, the showers are much less frequent than they were through the early hours of the morning. And I think we'll see them continue to ease and become more isolated through the day. There was a little bit in it. Looking at our rainfall totals to 9 a.m., we picked up a little bit out over the sort of the west coast of Lower Eyre Peninsula and Western KI. Coulter had 16 millimetres, Coffin Bay just under 16, Rocky River 13. Elsewhere, lots of places picked up 5 to 10 millimetres, particularly around the Mount Lofty ranges. But since 9 a.m, with that front moving to the east, there hasn't been a whole lot at all. A couple of spots around the Mount Lofty ranges picking up 2 millimetres or so. So looking further north, plenty of clear sky across the Pastoral and Flinders districts at the moment, so we'll see some warmer conditions up there too. I think gradually over the next couple of days we'll see things warm up again ahead of the next front. I think over the northern SA we'll see temperatures sort of 6 to 8 degrees above average for this time of year, so pretty warm air mass. And on Friday, when our winds turn around northerly again, we'll drag some of that warmer air down over the southern parts of the state. So for Thursday, dry, maybe some isolated showers west of Ceduna, but elsewhere should be dry. And then on Friday, when those northerly winds drag that warmer air over the southern parts, a pretty warm day for this time of year. We'll see showers in the far west during the day, maybe reaching western and central agricultural areas during Friday evening. But during the day, I think those showers will be restricted to the far west, and then moving eastwards overnight and into Saturday. So showers, maybe a band of rain in there as well as that front moves across overnight Friday and into Saturday. It'll bring cooler conditions as well. Obviously, we'll see a bit of a drop in temperature behind that front. And for our rainfall totals for that four-day period out to the end of Saturday, generally less than 5 millimetres about the pastoral districts, but increasing to 5 to 15 millimetres south of around Coober Pedy, and some isolated falls of 15 to 25 millimetres about the southern agricultural area. So a little bit more on the way with this front late Friday and into Saturday, Cassie.
1: Okie dokie. Yeah, it's feeling very wintry. Besides the weather, you're right. I was quite warm this morning, and it's all relative, but I did think it felt a bit warmer this morning.
0: And for this time of year, it certainly has been a bit warmer, both during the day and overnight. And last night in particular, with a bit of wind and a bit of cloud around, we didn't see the temperature drop all that low at all. So it can feel a bit wintry at times, but we've certainly had some warm days for this time of year as well.
1: Those grey sort of wintry South Australian days are definitely here, and it's good to see. It's what we want to see, not a bit more rain than we've had in the last couple of years, definitely.
0: Yeah, that's right. A little bit of rain is a good thing this time of year, isn't it? So a bit on the way with this next front, and keeping our fingers crossed for sort of early to mid next week as well. It does look like there's another system moving across this sort of during that early to middle part of next week. So fingers crossed there might be a little bit of useful rainfall in that one as well.
1: Thanks so much, Simon.
0: Thanks, Cassie.
1: Simon Timke there from the Bureau of Meteorology. The far west of New South Wales, it's going to be partly cloudy in the upper western. There is a chance of some morning fog with this moisture around, and a slight chance of a shower in the far east in the morning and afternoon. There could also be a thunderstorm in the northeast in the morning and afternoon as well. Overnight temperatures will fall to between 8 and 12 degrees, and the daytime temperatures will reach the low to mid-20s. The lower western will be mostly sunny with a chance of morning fog there as well. Slight chance of a shower in the far east. Not much chance elsewhere. Overnight, it's dropping to 7 to 11 degrees, and the daytime temperatures will reach the low to mid-20s. It's coming up to 12:30.
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I was sober for 3 years. 3 years. And I don't know what happened. I don't know. I think someone offered me a glass of wine and I said, oh, I'll just have half a glass. And that was probably 2 years ago. And I'm now back in that place where I'm waking up in the middle of the night going, I can't sleep properly. You wake up in the morning, you've got a bit of a fuzzy head. You've got that sort of underlying feeling of anxiety that comes with drinking when you're getting older. And it can just creep up on you, can't it? You can go for years being sober and then bang, back into it. So how is it going for you? You can call me 1-300-222-891. My text number 0467-922-891. It's 20 to 2, ABC Adelaide, South Australia on Broken Hill. I'm Jo Laverty.

0: Three wives of South Australian racing drivers decided they couldn't stand trackside anymore while their husbands faced danger behind the wheel. With no available professional trackside fire and rescue service, they took matters into their own hands, donned the fireproof suits, and today, as Women for Wheels, their movement is a vital part of motorsport safety for events right across the state, and they want you to join their ranks. Club President Shane Mills is with you now. Shane, take us back 55 years ago. What was going on the track for the drivers and their wives on the sidelines?
1: I suppose what was happening, Joe, was that the drivers were there, and when a race took place, they walked around the pit looking for volunteers to man a fire extinguisher and help out if something happened. So there was a movement behind the scenes to start a fire and rescue organisation.
0: And did fires happen very often, and did the wives have to step in and put them out?
1: I think the Women for Wheels came from, it was a group of, as you said, wives of racing drivers that formed a committee to start it. The actual participants, I don't know. I wasn't actually around back 55 years ago, not in that sense, but it happened to be my mother-in-law who was the founding member.
0: Oh, there you go. That's wonderful. Frosty says Women for Wheels started at Rowley Park Speedway when I was a lad, so people have got memories of when this happened. So what does the organisation do now?
1: Well, the organisation at the moment runs five vehicles, and we attend something like 120 events a year around the state, and a little bit into interstate to Mildura, covering all sorts of events from hill climbs to local club events at Malalar and the Bend, drag racing, speedway, rally, you name it, we cover it. We've got 40 plus members at the moment, and are looking for a lot more.
0: What exactly do people need to do if they volunteer?
1: What they need to do is don a red suit after some training and come and join us in the fire unit and be ready to assist drivers to get out of vehicles and save and put out any fires. Maybe even get out the rescue gear and extract them from a vehicle. So it's a true first responder. And you literally have the best seat in the house because you're out on the track.
0: Oh, sounds like a nail-biting volunteer job, though. It's not like selling the sausage sizzles or anything like that. You have to really be on your game. What's the training like?
1: It's pretty basic training. We start out with fire extinguisher training, and then we have a new member sit with a experienced mentor. And it's really on-the-job training. So they shadow the mentor for a period of time. To learn all what it's about. Then we have regular training sessions throughout the year to use equipment like the hydraulic cutters and that sort of thing. So, it's initially it's a slow burn, and then you get into it and you're part of the team, and you just roll along and have a great time.
0: Mm. Are you allowed to say things like slow burn when you're talking about rescuing people from fiery wrecks?
1: Probably not. The incidents of fires these days are far less than they used to be because of the safety of the car. So that's a good thing.
0: Yeah.
1: So for us, a quiet day is a good day.
0: Someone has sent a text saying, this is a really interesting topic. Well, you must feel the same way, Shane. How long have you been with Women for Wheels South Australia?
1: Well, I've been with Women for Wheels as a member for 6.5, 7 years now. But obviously, with my mother-in-law being a founding member, I've been around it for 38, 40 years.
0: Yeah. Is your mother-in-law, is she still around?
1: No, unfortunately, she passed away a couple of years ago.
0: Yeah. Did she share with you stories of back in the day?
1: Oh, absolutely. And my wife continually shares stories with me about back in the day. I know a lot of the old original members, those that are still around. We do have a couple of 50-plus year members, so we've still got a couple of the oldies around.
0: Yeah. Were there any famous rescues or incidents on track that people still talk about?
1: You do get the occasional ones. It's really personal. We unfortunately have seen a number of big accidents and big fires. So we do remember about it. The Mika Hakkinen crash at the Adelaide Grand Prix gets talked about a little bit because our members were the first ones to that scene. So, yeah, that's probably the one that comes to mind most for me.
0: Yeah, I'm sure a lot of people are thinking about that exact one as well. So if people, and in the training, I imagine you have to put out fires for starters. You probably have to practice getting a man-weighted dummy out of the car and make sure that you're able to take them from the car. I mean, it sounds like a pretty big gig for any volunteer. What kind of people are up for it?
1: We have a we have

With smelters, you can have that sovereign capability. You can be able to get into the market and be able to produce those metals and not be reliant upon somebody else. If you lose that smelter capacity, then it is very difficult to restart them, very difficult to get the investment and the permitting and everything else to start them all over again. And I think that's the key element here, is it's much better to be able to maintain that sovereign capability.

0: Operator Vista Gold says it's on the verge of reopening, bringing the promise of hundreds of jobs and royalties. James Elton has this story.
1: So we're just going to go down to there. Once you get to there, you'll be able to see the open cut.
2: The long-dormant Mount Todd gold mine near Katherine is gearing up to restart production from one of the NT's biggest gold reserves.
1: The interesting thing we're standing here is how big this hole is going
2: to
1: be.
2: That's the mine manager, Brent Murdoch, speaking to local residents on a tour of the large open-cut mine, which ceased production in...
1: You'll be able to see the open cut.
2: The long-dormant Mount Todd gold mine near Katherine is gearing up to restart production from one of the NT's biggest gold reserves.
1: The interesting thing we're standing here is how big this hole is going
2: to
1: be.
2: That's the mine manager, Brent Murdoch, speaking to local residents on a tour of the large open-cut mine, which ceased production in the year 2000. The company, Vista Gold, now believes the deposit to be around 10 million ounces of gold, which makes it one of the biggest in the NT.
3: One of the characteristics of our deposit here, it's very large, but it's a low-grade deposit. So our average feed grade into the processing plant is just over 1 gram per tonne.
2: That low grade, coupled with a weak gold price, were among the factors that killed off the mine almost 30 years ago. But things have changed.
3: Certainly, with the changes in gold price and how we've reconfigured the project over the last 3 years, made the project a smaller project, running for a much longer period of time, now running for 27 years instead of 13. Because of the smaller project, it's a smaller capital ask. So we're now looking for around $450 to $500 million in capital to build the project, which is very different to the past when we were looking at well over $1 billion.
2: Mount Todd 2.0 will still be an enormous undertaking. The operator says the mine will need to generate about half as much energy as it takes to power Darwin at an on-site gas-fired power station. And it says it will need more than 320 workers on an ongoing basis over the life of the mine.
3: And that will peak around the 400. As the mine goes deeper, as we need more equipment, we'll need more personnel.
2: While the company is telling its shareholders the mine will largely run on a fly-in, fly-out workforce based at a 250-bed workers camp on site at first, it says it plans to grow the locally based workforce over time. The mine is on Aboriginal land, and a deal has been struck with the local Aboriginal corporation, the Jawoyn Association, for royalties and preferential access to jobs. Here's the deputy chair of Jawoyn, Robert Friel.
4: We want first crack at all the jobs. That was part of the negotiations, because it's important for our people to get employed in some shape or form.
2: Mr. Friel worked at the mine in its heyday in the 1990s.
4: You can work your way up through into other positions, you know, and get further training as people have done that in the past, yeah.
2: The precise terms of the deal between the Jawoyn and the mine are not public. Here's Brent Murdoch from Vista Gold again.
3: There's no set number, but there's certainly an expressed commitment and principle that as a mining company, we will give the Jawoyn people preference in decisions we make and employment opportunities, business opportunities.
2: Despite those assurances, some other Aboriginal stakeholders expressed concern at a recent open day at the site, which the ABC was allowed to attend and record. Here's an exchange between Conway Wirrpanda Blanasi, a local Indigenous businessman, and Brent Murdoch. It's a little hard to hear, but Mr. Blanasi is expressing frustration about a lack of economic opportunities for young people. Assured by Mr. Murdoch, there will be a job for everyone who wants one.
5: We've been behind the eight ball for a very long time, and that has to stop.
1: Yeah, I don't disagree. And this project will be big enough and have enough room for everybody. We will have employment for anybody who wants to come and work here. I can give you that guarantee.
2: Another important figure, Joshua Hunter, spoke up at that meeting. He's a traditional owner who lives right next door to the mine and has cultural responsibility for sacred sites there.
6: We do want to prosper and want Vista to succeed in this operation, but we also want our customary laws and our sacred sites preserved and well protected.
2: Vista pleaded guilty to damaging a sacred site at the mine during a drilling operation last year. There have also been environmental challenges at the mine. In March this year, during one of the NT's heaviest wet seasons in many years, there was an unplanned but controlled release of polluted water into Horseshoe Creek,

0: B, Jane Campion, or C, Sofia Coppola? A, B, or C?
1: I'm going to have to take a punt here and say B.
0: It's not Jane Campion, but seven's going to be hard to catch. Damo, thank you, mate.
1: Thank you. Have a lovely night.
0: You too, buddy. Bye-bye. It is 18 past seven. Jenny in Broken Hill. Hello, Jenny.
2: Hi, how are you?
0: Good, thank you. Now, where am I wearing Wednesday? I'm a small regional town. I'm in South Australia, and I was surveyed in 1883.
2: Cooper Pedy.
0: Oh, good guess, but not Cooper Pedy. Okay, now, we have to get this question out of the way for you to have a chance to change category. Who became the first woman to win the Academy Award for Best Director for the movie The Hurt Locker? Was it A, Catherine Bigelow, or C, Sofia Coppola?
2: Sofia Coppola?
0: No.
2: I've made it easy for the next person.
0: You have. I'll guess who it is. Thank you, Jenny. See you. Bye-bye. 19 past seven. Hello, James.
3: Coming in with a golden streak.
0: Golden streak. Damo, 7 out of 7. Okay. Where am I wearing Wednesday? I'm a small regional town. I'm in South Australia. I was surveyed in 1883. My name was changed in 1917 due to anti-German sentiment.
3: Well, my first initial thought is Harndorf, but that's not... let's stick with Harndorf.
0: It's not Harndorf.
3: No. For the next person, can we clarify what small is? Because your definition of small and my definition of small might be two completely different
0: things. Okay, what's your definition of small?
3: Let's say 1,500, okay. 1,500 people.
0: Smaller than that.
3: Well, that counts Harndorf out by a long way.
0: By a fair bit, doesn't it? By a fair bit. Okay.
3: Yes.
0: So this question on famous directors is A, Catherine Bigelow, or A, Catherine Bigelow?
3: Oh, well, let's go with the Catherine.
0: Okay, one from one. Now, do you want to stick with...
3: I'm married to one.
0: Are you? What a lucky woman.
3: No. I think you need to change the gender around.
0: Now, famous directors is... You can stick with that, or you can go mascots are cute, name of origin, or history.
3: History.
0: Who was the first emperor of Rome? I'll give you three options. Is it A, Julius Caesar, B, Nero, or C, Augustus?
3: Now, Augustus was fair way down the track because he changed the calendar. Let's go for B.
0: No, it's not B, and I think you're off track with the calendar thing. I think that might have been Caesar. Didn't it? Isn't it?
3: Oh, maybe they did change Caesar to speak of Augustus. Yeah. Right, anyway, it doesn't matter. I didn't know it anyway, so
0: okay.
3: Either.
0: All good. See you, buddy.
3: Righto.
0: Bye. 1-300-222-891. 22 past 7. 1-300-222-891. A lot of clues to go with Where Am I Wearing Wednesday. Someone has suggested Peterborough. No, not Peterborough. Someone also suggested Lobethal. No, not Lobethal. Hello, Tess.
4: Oh, hi.
0: You get the next clue. And this is actually quite a good clue. So as I said, my name was changed in 1917 because of anti-German sentiment. My average rainfall annually is about 145 millimetres, so not very much.
4: Right. I was thinking maybe Nuriutpa.
0: Oh, not Nuriutpa. No. Boy, they'd want a lot more than 145 mil of rain annually in Nuriutpa. Someone suggested Birdwood, Maryland. No, it's not Birdwood. Now, who was the first emperor of Rome, Tess? Was it A, Julius Caesar, or C, Augustus?
4: Well, I think it was Augustus.
0: One from one for you, Tess. Do you want to stick with history, famous directors, name of origin, or mascots are cute?
4: I might go back to the famous directors because I knew all those. So.
0: Okay. Well, there's only one to go here. And bear in mind, this is a Paul Gough category. So even though Paul is away looking after his family at the moment in New South Wales, he's still sending me through some quiz questions. He's tormenting me. So which French New Wave director made Breathless in 1980?

Holly came from Miami, FLA. Hitchhiked away across USA. Plucked her eyebrows on the way. Shaved her legs and then he was a she. She says, hey babe, take a walk on the wild side.

0: pattern is expected to form in the coming months. And Prime Minister Anthony Albanese has paid tribute to AFL legend and MND campaigner Neil Danaher at his state funeral at the MCG today. Neil Danaher died 2 weeks ago, aged 65, after a 13-year fight with motor neurone disease. Mr. Albanese says Neil's determination, optimism and selflessness in his advocacy and fundraising was inspiring.
1: He was truly one of the most positive people I have ever had the honour of meeting. Yet not even he imagined that a cure would be discovered in time to save his own life. Finding a cure was always about saving the lives of others.
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3: 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Adelaide, 20. Ceduna, 22. Port Lincoln, 18. Whyalla, 21. Roxby Downs, 26. Port Augusta, 22. Port Pirie, 21. Renmark, 20. Mount Gambier, 17. Kingscote, 17. And Broken Hill, 23. 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

0: 7th of November 1879 in modern-day Ukraine, died 21st of August 1940 in Mexico City?
1: That be Napoleon Bonaparte?
0: Not Napoleon Bonaparte, no. It's not Napoleon Bonaparte. No. 1-300-800-222. Caleb's in Perth. G'day, Caleb.
2: Philip.
0: Hello. We're up to question 15. Born and died. Which historical figure was born 7th of November 1879 in modern-day Ukraine and died 21st of August 1940 in Mexico City?
2: Is it Leon Trotsky?
0: Correct. It is.
2: Sweet.
0: Yes, Leon Trotsky, who was killed, murdered in Mexico City. I've been to that house that he lived in Mexico City, and there are still, they've left the holes in the wall. I mean, he didn't die from this, but someone tried to, because, you know, Stalin tried to kill him a number of times.
2: Yeah.
0: There's someone had a go at him with a machine gun through the window.
2: Wasn't it with a pickaxe?
0: In the end, he got killed with an ice pick. Into the head. I know, unpleasant. But someone had to go with a machine gun. And they've still got, you can still see the bullet holes in the wall.
2: Right.
0: Question 16. Okay, well, that's it. No more born and died. So we've got cities by street name, books, famous Lauras and Laurens, slogans and mottos.
2: I will go cities by street names.
0: Cities by street name. Question number 16. Kenyatta Avenue is the main street in which world capital?
2: Canberra? Not Canberra. Sounds Australian.
0: Not Canberra, Caleb, no. Not Canberra. All righty. Murray on the Gold Coast had Trotsky. Paul from Plainlands had Pancho Villa. No. Jeff from Jalorup had Trotsky. Good on you. Harry in the Bay's got the right answer to this one, so's Rosa down on the corner. What about Bruce from Lura? Not Laura. Bruce from Lura in the Blue Mountains. G'day, Bruce.
3: Good morning, Phil. How are you doing? You having a good night?
0: Yeah, very good night, yes. No, all going swimmingly at this point. Of course, the pool could drain water at any time. Bruce, as we know. Question 16, cities by street name. Kenyatta Avenue is the main street in which world capital?
3: If it's Kenyatta, I'm going to assume it's after Kenya. And do you think I can remember the capital of Kenya? Nairobi?
0: Correct.
3: there you go.
0: There we go. There we go. Yes, Jomo Kenyatta was a leading leader and politician, wasn't he, in the independence movement? Kenyatta Avenue is the main street in Nairobi. Question 17. Okay, 9 left here. We've got some in cities by street name, 3 left there. 1 left in books, 3 left in slogans and mottos, 3 left in famous Lauras and Laurens. No, 2 left there. What's it going to be?
3: Slogans and mottos sounds good.
0: Slogans and mottos. Question number 17. Which famous 6-word slogan for Queensland was coined in 1984 by a copywriter called Tim Bond?
3: Beautiful one day, perfect the next.
0: Correct.
3: Oh, there you go.
0: I haven't
3: heard that for ages, huh?
0: Yes, it was. Beautiful one day. Perfect the next. I think they still use it, don't they? It was a cracker.
3: Oh, I don't know.
0: Don't know, don't care. Lure it, Bruce. Watch this. That's
3: you took the words right
0: don't
3: out.
0: Don't get all. Don't. yes. He's stuck there in the Blue Mountains. You see, can't see anything else. Although you can see a lot from the Blue Mountains, Bruce. That's.
3: Yeah, I know. I have some lovely views. Absolutely gorgeous.
0: Absolutely. One of the great views, actually, from Lura, where you are. Oh, no, it's Katoomba up the road, isn't it? The Three Sisters and all of that.
3: Yeah, the Jameson Valley. Yeah.
0: That's right.
3: Megalong.
0: It's one of the great views of Australia, actually. Question number 18, slogans and mottos.
3: Yes.
0: The Olympic motto, Citius Altius Fortius, is Latin for what?
3: faster, higher

0: Gee, could James get home from here?
1: I don't see. I got my fridge magnet the other month, so thank you very much for that as well, guys.
0: Oh, good. Glad one of them arrived.
1: Yes.
0: I mean, they are dispatched. You know, in between his many other duties, Dave, his many other duties.
1: I don't complain. I

0: to what was going on in Australia today, in particular with One Nation. Here's what Hugh was, and in by way of explanation for what the rise of One Nation might be all about. This is Hugh Rimmington earlier.
1: To digress into an unusual place, I'm trying to read Moby Dick at the moment.
0: Oh, yeah. What do you mean trying to? It's a wonderful book.
1: Well, yeah, I've tried several times. The sentences are too long, too many semicolons. But I happened to buy a new copy of it, well, a relatively new copy of it. It was new from the bookshop, but this edition was printed in 2013, and it's got a sort of, as you often get, a professorial kind of assessment of the book by this guy who holds a guy called Andrew Del Banco, who holds the splendidly named Alexander Hamilton Chair in American Studies at Columbia University. And he says something about an incident that relates to the Captain Ahab, who, of course, is obsessed with finding the white whale. He's facing down a mutinous crew, and then through great rhetorical power, he's able to bring them round and convince them that it's in all their interest to go after this white whale. And the thing that Del Banco, writing about this, says, Ahab knows his crew's humanity. He knows, and this is where it comes down to Pauline Hanson and so on, he knows no man among them lives unaggrieved. All have a reservoir of pain that can be tapped by a leader who elevates common resentment to the uncommon level of heroic virtue.
0: Hey.
1: So everyone
0: That's good.
1: It is good because it also explains why Trump, for example, has, despite what every American knows about Trump, that he did try to claim the election was rigged. He did encourage protest at the very least when people went up on January 6th, that he's corrupt. He's not back, he's not in the back rooms late at night with cigars corrupt. He's in broad daylight corrupt. And this is the man. And yet among the MAGA hardliners, they're remarkably loyal to him. Why? Because he's converted their grievances, and they can have grievances over all kinds of things. That doesn't matter, just that they have a grievance, and has converted that into something which looks like heroic virtue. They are a movement that's going to make America great again. This is the man, Trump, who's going to, who sees their pain, who recognizes them, and they are this red-capped movement.
0: That's true.
1: Can Pauline Hanson do it in Australia? That's the question.
0: Well, there's an I know. The comparison only goes so far, doesn't it? I mean, Pauline Hanson is no Donald Trump. Well, that's what Hugh Rimmington had to say. I wonder whether that chimes with you, that political leaders who are good at it, Donald Trump, maybe Pauline Hanson too, have a capacity to turn innate grievances, which everyone has, into something resembling heroic virtue. Is that it? 1-300-800-222 is the number.
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0: Marie says some of One Nation's policies might have appeal, but as long as Pauline's the leader, I'd never vote for them. I think she'd be an embarrassment on the world stage as Prime Minister. She's got no financial expertise, doesn't appear to be overly intelligent, and the world would just think that Australians are a mob of ockers if they chose her as Prime Minister to represent them. Well, yeah, that's one view, Marie. 1-300-800-222 is our number. Martin from Windsor. G'day, Martin.
4: Windsor.
0: Yeah, hi, Martin.
4: Good evening. Look, I agree with everything I'm hearing. I went to China for 20 years. Mm. I arrived in Australia in 64. These politicians have never... Where is the fast railway to Melbourne? Where are the dams? Where is this? She is the perfect thorn in their side. These politicians needed to be absolutely moved, and we can see them. They never listened to Pauline Hanson. She walked into Parliament with a burqa. That was because there was a debate on facial recognition. She wouldn't let them speak. With immigration, it is not racial. Our immigration has a problem. We have too many family reunions. We need tradespeople. And this goes on and

Are they getting Donkey Kong Jr.? My partner would know this. He loves Mario Brothers, but he's asleep. Shake him. Wake him up, Shazzy. Yes, Red from Euroa. Yes, Drew, that is the theme, but it was worked out a little bit earlier. Hi, Trevor. Finally got one. I was the first, if so. Can you please play I Drove All Night by Celine Dion? Robin worked out the theme. She was the first person to do it. Very early, I got to say. Hi, Trevor. I'm giving you a challenge. You're not allowed to say.

the new technology. If you have new technology and you want to talk about it, how good it is, perhaps it isn't so flash, but give us a ring. 1-300-800-222. That coming up next, and you're more than welcome to join us. This is the Eurythmics.

0: implementing a good farming system. What did you mean by that?
1: I often see in irrigation with centre pivot irrigation, guys like to buy really big machines, and they like to have a bigger machine than the next bloke down the road, and with it comes all these inherent management problems, and sometimes although you may buy a big machine and it may have a cheap cost per hectare, the actual difficulty in managing it outweighs the savings that you thought you were going to get in the first place. So that's often it's an ego thing, often it's just a lack of understanding of how difficult it will be once you have it.
0: You work in so many different places. Is there a particular challenge or place you prefer working?
1: They're all different. I've been going into that Middle East, North Africa and Africa since 1999, and the bulk of my work started in Saudi Arabia and Egypt. And over time, it's probably more morphed into Africa. I just saw that the MENA region, which is Middle East and North Africa, it's just dealing with unsustainable agriculture. And often in Saudi, it's with really wealthy people who money slips through their fingers pretty quickly. Whereas when you start working in African countries, often it's smaller sized businesses who just have to make things work, and they're in a much more sustainable production environment. They're in rain-fed agriculture, or they're in irrigated agriculture that's got plentiful water and cheap energy costs. And it's much more edifying to actually work in those situations where you know it's real. It's actually going to be there in the long term. It hasn't come from boundless wealth from oil production.
2: Irrigation agronomist Grant Stewart speaking with Elsie Adamo. That's what we've got time for on the Rural Report for today. Don't forget to tune into the Country Hour at 12 o'clock for all the latest from right around the countryside. Have a good Thursday, whatever you're up to. It's coming up to news time. It's 6:30.

0: morning, Liz Rymal with ABC Southeast News. Upgrade works along the Southern Ports Highway between Robe and Claywells Road have been completed. Sam Brantbrook has more.
1: Completed works along the 15-kilometre section include shoulder widening, vegetation management, pavement rehabilitation and resealing. Safety barriers have also been installed along the section of highway, with audio-tactile line marking to be completed in the coming month. The works are part of a more than $18 million upgrade to the road, which stretches from Millicent to Robe. Work to reconstruct the 15 kilometres of road between the South End Access Road turnoff and Beachport is continuing and being undertaken by the Wattle Range Council.
0: A local woman's sharing her story to help raise awareness and funds for guide dogs. Limestone Coast resident Lily McPhee's reduced peripheral vision and nighttime blindness since she was 12 years old. She uses her guide dog Puzzle to help her get around safely and confidently. Ms McPhee says having a guide dog can be life-changing for people with a vision impairment.
2: She's saved my life on numerous occasions by stopping me from crossing a road when someone's, you know, come around the corner too fast, or, you know, someone's like pulling into a driveway and maybe I haven't noticed them. Like, she's just so capable of making those split second decisions.
0: Stock agents say early seasonal signs are good for the region's farmers, with a new lamb price record being set at Narracourt. 78 pole Dorset ewe lambs from a local stud sold for $428 a head, just shy of the state record of $450 a head for crossbred lambs at Dublin. PPH&S Director Richard Harvey sold the lambs and says the price is a reflection of the quality of the lambs under good seasonal conditions. He says farmers will be wanting to put more weight on lambs this year, following a strong start to the season.
3: We have one of the best starts we've had in many, many years. We've got bountiful, good ground cover. Crops are coming up beautifully. The feed, you know, ewes have been lambing on green feed this year instead of having to feed out. It's just a total turnaround.
0: Submissions into a parliamentary inquiry into claims made through the Transport Accident Commission have outlined further disadvantage for road trauma victims in regional areas. Alicia Walker reports.
4: The Victorian Parliament is looking into the process for claims and disputes with the Transport Accident Commission. Melita Parker gave evidence in Melbourne earlier this week, telling the inquiry the Commission system only moves when clients become impossible to ignore. The Rights Information Advocacy Centre says the Commission has systemic issues relating to claim delays, inequitable

0: power dynamics and a lack of advocacy and navigation supports, which are only exacerbated for Aboriginal people, people experiencing family violence, and for those living in regional and rural areas.
1: The Commission says it paid up $1.87 billion for treatment, services, benefits and compensation for clients in 2024 and 25. The government's announced $100 million in funding for research into arthritis and musculoskeletal conditions. Isabella Tolhurst reports.
2: $100 million will be delivered over 10 years to establish a new arthritis and musculoskeletal conditions research mission. It will be set up through the Medical Research Future Fund and will bring together leading researchers, patients and doctors to help improve prevention and early diagnosis and better manage treatment of arthritis. More than 7 million Australians live with the disease and can be impacted at any age. Louise Hardy, CEO of Arthritis Australia, says the funding is historic and that the research will drive breakthroughs that are urgently needed.
1: And real estate agents could be liable for misleading customers if they know a property they sell has issues, South Australia's consumer watchdog has warned. A house built by an owner-builder fined tens of thousands of dollars for operating without a licence or insurance was sold as a luxury home constructed by a trusted Adelaide company. The real estate ad also said the property came with a builder's warranty. Consumer and Business Services Commissioner Brett Humphrey says agents could be liable if they're aware of issues.
3: If the real estate agent knew that the builder didn't have the required authorisations to build the home, or was saying he was an owner-builder but looking at selling the houses, if the real estate agent had knowledge of that, then yes, there'd be things that could be looked at into their obligations as licensed real estate agents.
1: Taking a look at today's weather now, partly cloudy with patchy morning fog and the slight chance of a shower with light winds. Keith and Bordertown heading for 19 degrees, Padthaway and Kingston expecting 18, Narracourt, Panola, Mount Gambier and Beachport heading for 17 degrees and Robe expecting a top of 16 degrees today. It's 25 minutes to 7 across the southeast. 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
6: Marta Curry, good morning, Southeast. 6:35 on your Thursday morning. Hello, thank you very much for your company today. And starting off to a very cold, cold morning indeed today. Temperatures around the region very, very, very low, getting down to about 1 degree at Narracourt. Still feeling quite chilly out there this morning. Feels like it's minus 0.2 degrees at Coonawarra right now. That's the same at Keith West. Feels like it's minus 0.1 degrees at Padthaway right now. The current temperature is sitting at about 1.7 degrees for Padthaway, 2.7 degrees at Keith West, and 2.7 degrees the current temperature at Coonawarra. Very, very chilly out there indeed, but hopefully shaping up to be another typical beautiful winter's day here in the southeast. Coming up after 7 o'clock today, if you're listening, if you are ageing and living regionally, will you be able to continue ageing and living locally in an appropriate home for you in your town or community? Are there smaller homes more suited to those who are ageing or perhaps living more independently later on in life? Or will you have to look elsewhere for more appropriate accommodation? It's a problem that the Robe District Council is looking at. We'll hear why they could be looking to bring about a new lifestyle living village concept to the town and where it could go. And staying in Robe after 7:30 this morning, how far would you go to end bullying? If you are a parent or have a school child in your life, I'm asking you, how far would you go to stop bullying impacting your child or their school environment? Well, you'll meet one local mum after 7:30 this morning who's going to go some 40 plus kilometres to raise awareness and funds to stop bullying in schools across Australia. We'll hear her story after 7:30 this morning. All that and plenty more on the program to come today. We're with you until 10 o'clock. I'll get your Select Your Version song competition going in just a minute. But a bit of music to kick us off on your Thursday morning. This is Creedence Clearwater Revival, I believe their original one, the Select Your Version song competition.

0: 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They released it in 1969 from the album Willie and the Poor Boys.
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0: Well, despite our cold start today, Keith and Bordertown will reach 19 degrees. Kingston a top of 18 degrees today. Robe reaching 16 degrees and 17 degrees. The forecast high for Mount Gambier, Penola, Coonawarra, Nowra Court and Millicent. A partly cloudy day. The chance of morning fog as well. So take note if those are the conditions you're driving into work through this morning. Take care on the roads. Light winds becoming northeasterly, 15 to 20 kilometres per hour in the middle of the day today. A partly cloudy day again tomorrow. Medium chance of showers, most likely to be seen overnight. Winds will be northeasterly, 15 to 20 k's per hour, turning northerly, 25 to 35 k's per hour in the morning. Saturday, a cloudy day with a very high chance of rain. Partly cloudy on Sunday, the chance of morning fog near the upper eastern border. Mostly sunny today in the western district of Victoria. Patchy morning fog, slight chance of a shower at night. Light winds becoming northeasterly, 15 to 20 k's per hour in the late evening. Daytime maximum temperatures around 16 degrees. Across the southeast, waters certainly looks like it has settled after yesterday. Winds will be northwesterly, about 10 knots, tending northerly, 10 to 15 knots in the morning, then tending northeasterly in the evening. Seas will be below 1 metre. There'll be a southwesterly swell of 3 to 5 metres. A partly cloudy day forecast across the waters. Partly cloudy, the forecast for both Adelaide and Melbourne today. 18 degrees, the tops in Melbourne. Adelaide forecast to reach just 20 degrees today.
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0: Well, Elise, we called it yesterday and we got it right.
3: Yes. That was the landslide we predicted for the day before, but it happened yesterday.
0: I would say that that was surely the greatest, distance between the two songs in terms of voting numbers.
3: It would definitely be up there. We've had some big landslides, but yes, Jessica Simpson just couldn't take over Nancy Sinatra yesterday. There was only two votes for little old Jessica. So yes, the original These Boots Are Made For Walking got to play at the end of the show.
0: Absolutely. Today's song, an interesting one. I wonder if we're going to be perhaps
3: inundated with votes again.
0: I wonder if we're going to be introducing some artists to our listeners today. If you don't know, we are pitching to you the song Elephant, which was originally by Tame Impala, covered by The Wiggles. The Wiggles covered it, of course, for Triple J's Like a Virgin. Mm-hmm. It was done back in 2021. It was huge when they did it. But I'll play you the two versions. Take a listen this morning.
2: The original.

0: Is it sad that I can tell which Wiggle is singing that part?
1: Yes. Yes, it
0: That's
1: is.
0: Lucky.
1: Wow. I when I was putting this snip together, I just wanted to get that deep voice.
0: I was so good.
1: I need to find a way of getting this like change in deep voice for the other Wiggle that comes in. I think it's the red Wiggle that does that. Deep voice, but yeah, it's a very interesting song to begin with, but then for the artists, for our audience.
0: Tame Impala, if you've never heard of them before, they are an Australian musical artist. So Elephant was part of the music project that they released in 2012. It was the lead single from their second album, Lonerism. Elephant features a bluesier side of Tame Impala, heard more frequently on their self-titled extended play, as the song was written around that stage of their career. Because it was written around that time, Elephant is an anomaly on Lonerism. It's received positive critical reviews. Alicia Dennis from a magazine called Elephant the best psych rock song ever written about a pompous jerk, while Nick Patch of the Times described it as a distortion-drenched garage rocker. So I don't know how to best explain Tame Impala to our audience.
1: Festival music.
0: Yes.
1: Yeah.
0: Like a DJ set kind of a vibe.
1: Yeah.
0: We're not talking like big bands. It's a DJ vibe.
1: Yeah.
0: Normally does sets at festivals. Yeah.
1: Very popular, though, and a great representation of what Australian music can also be.
0: Huge on the world stage.
1: Those like singular artists that you might think of when you think Australian music. But Tame Impala is incredibly massive around the world.
0: And does a lot, I think, working in the music industry sort of behind the scenes, like in LA and stuff, does a lot of production.
1: Yes.
0: So.
1: Yes. However, this caused some controversy. So Australian children's music band The Wiggles performed a cover of Elephant for Triple J's Like a Virgin segment in March 2021, during which they interpolated their original song, Fruit Salad, yummy, yummy, throughout the performance. The cover was later released as a single through ABC Music the following week. Elephant was included on the Wiggles compilation album Rewiggled in 2022, which features the group performing covers of songs by various Australian artists. The Elephant cover received instantaneous acclaim, with various people, including comedian Andy Lee, flagging it as a contender for the ABC's Hottest 100 Countdown through Triple J. It later emerged as a favourite to top the 2021 poll, which it did. It ultimately won, becoming the first cover song to do so.
0: It was the first ever Triple J Like a Virgin cover to win the Hottest 100 mm-hmm. song competition, which is something they do every year.
1: Yeah.
0: I love that competition. It's brilliant. But yeah, it was very interesting the day. I actually remember the day that that happened. And I remember being like, you're listening to the competition and you're going, oh, where's the Wiggles? Where are the Wiggles going to place? Where are the Wiggles? And then it got higher and higher and higher and higher. And you're thinking, no, surely not. And then it got into the top 10 and you thought, yeah, all right, fair enough.

0: and then it got into the top five, and you thought, surely not.
1: Yeah, it was very popular. It was also unpopular with some people. The fact that the Wiggles took the win that year. There's one particular reporter in this ABC office who, if it was his reading day, would be so angry that this was even an option. But yeah, it's really interesting to, especially with the mix of fruit salad in there as well, which you can't hear in this snip, but it's definitely there. And if you haven't heard it before and you maybe want to, maybe that will sway your vote.
0: Yeah, definitely. I think, this is a hard one. So I actually really love both versions. Let's take a listen this morning.
2: The original.

0: Oh, I love it. Where are you going today?
1: Oh, I'm torn. I think so I can survive the rest of today and for when I go home, I need to go for Tame Impala. I love the Weagles version, but the opportunity to play a Tame Impala song in full on the ABC, can't go past it.
0: No, I'm going Wiggles.
1: Of course you are.
0: I have to stay true to who I'm going home to, which is my daughter.
1: She won't know any different.
0: She would not be happy to know that I didn't vote for the Wiggles. So, yeah, I love the Wiggles cover, and I am definitely up for hearing a little bit of fruit salad mixed in on it. All.
1: Yummy, yummy.
0: We do actually have a playlist at home that we play for our daughter. It's got a lot of nursery rhymes and stuff. We've thrown a lot of Wiggles onto that playlist as well. And we also have the Wiggles to know that I didn't vote for the Wiggles. So, yeah, I love the Wiggles cover, and I am definitely up for hearing a little bit of fruit salad mixed in on it. All.
1: Yummy, yummy.
0: We do actually have a playlist at home that we play for our daughter. It's got a lot of nursery rhymes and stuff. We've thrown a lot of Wiggles onto that playlist as well. And we also have the Wiggles, the other cover that they did for like a version, which was We're All Fruit Salad. Like, it's a change up of their song for it. Anyway, I love that one as well.
1: She's fangirling over here.
0: It's like two worlds collided for parents. It's like their own personal love of Triple J and then their child's love of Wiggles being combined for a Wiggles like a version cover.
1: Yes.
0: Can't go wrong.
1: Well, I think Tame Impala comes up on our selection version list.
0: Yes.
1: A couple of times. I think there's one other song.
0: Because he's covered other Australian songs.
1: Well, they're the original artists, and then it's been covered by other people. So it'll be, it'll be interesting when that song comes up. But today, I really don't know what's going to happen.
0: Well, a lot of people on the text line finding this one fun, which is the whole point behind this competition. So Sharon texted in saying, morning, this one has me laughing today. Going for the Wiggles. Yes.
1: Yeah.
0: Thank you, Sharon. and Carrie texting as well saying, oh my, the Wiggles rule. We'll take that as a vote for the Wiggles, Carrie.
1: Oh my gosh, we're losing already, Tame Impala. Well, that's okay.
0: Get your votes in this morning, 0467 922 783. Which version of Elephant do you think is best? The original by Tame Impala, the cover by the Wiggles? Let us know. Thank you, Elise.
1: Thanks, Beck.
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0: That is Joe Cocker with Delta Lady. He released that in 1969. 7 minutes to seven on ABC Southeast this morning. Let's check in with Peter Kerr and hear how the markets went at Mount Gambier yesterday. Good morning to you, Peter.
1: Good morning, Beck. Numbers rose again. Agents shouted 473 head of fly weight and open auction cattle with a lift of 79 head. These sold to the usual array of trade and processor operators, with feeders being strong and restockers seeking opportunities. Cow numbers saw most of the increase in numbers, with other categories being small in supply. Quality was mostly good as the sale again sold at dearer rates. Processors failed to secure a beast in the yearlings. Feeders sought steers here from 508 to 524 cents with a lift of 15 cents. Heifers returned from 401 to 510 cents, with restockers turning cattle out from mostly 470 to 522 cents a kilogram over both sexes. Growing season bullocks saw a lift of 15 to 30 cents to trade operating from 485 to 510, feeders 486 up to 522 cents a kilogram. Growing heifers sold to the trade from 380 to 475 cents, to feeders from 460 to 500. Heavy cows rose 5 cents to sell from mostly 412 to 428, a solitary sale at 450 cents a kilogram. Lighter lots ranged from 353 to 390 cents. Bulls sold from 385 to 418 to lift 7 cents a kilogram. This has been Peter Kerr for the MLA's National Livestock Reporting Service.
0: Thank you very much, Peter.
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3: Good morning. Making local news, a local woman sharing her story to help raise awareness and funds for guide dogs. Limestone Coast resident Lily McPhee has reduced peripheral vision and nighttime blindness since she was 12 years old. She uses her guide dog Puzzle to help her get around safely and confidently. Ms. McPhee says having a guide dog can be life-changing for people living with vision impairment. And stock agents say early seasonal signs are looking good for the region's farmers, with a new lamb price record being set at Narracourt. 78 Pole Dorset ewe lambs from a local stud sold for $428 a head, just shy of the statewide record of $450 per head for crossbred lambs at Dublin. PPH&S Director Richard Harvey sold the lambs and says the price is a reflection of the quality of the lambs under good seasonal conditions. There'll be more local news at 7:30.
0: Thank you very much, Liz. Did the Wiggles get a spin in your household?
3: The Wiggles have, yes, have always, we're starting to come to the end of our Wiggles lifespan, but they certainly have been a popular, staple, I'd say.
0: They are the cover artist in today's Select Your Version song competition. We are pitching to our audience the song Elephant, the original by Tame Impala, the cover by the Wiggles for Triple J's Select a Version, that's us. 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

0: You can't go past those deep vocals.
1: Simon, exactly. Look, I'd have to vote for the cover, I think. I mean, they're very similar in that little clip, but I, you know, I think the Wiggles are an Australian household icon and we can't go past them today, can
0: they
1: we?
0: They sprinkle a bit of fruit salad in that cover as well. So hopefully we can get fruit salad and elephant on air before 10 o'clock. Thank you, Liz.
1: Thanks, Meg.
0: Liz Rymel in the studio with her vote in today's Select Your Version song competition. Get your votes in. Which version do you think is best, Tame Impala's or the Wiggles? Good morning to Miles saying both are good, but the cover is my choice. Morning to John saying good morning, Beck. Thanks for the radio show. Thank you, John. He says, I like the Wiggles version, the cover song, Enlightening and Engaging.

0: Which version of elephant do you think is best? The Wiggles sprinkling a bit of their famous fruit salad into the cover of Elephant, which they, of course, performed as part of Triple J's Like a Version segment in 2021. It went on to win, take out the top spot in the Hottest 100 Countdown on Triple J. It was a massive song for Tame Impala and a massive song for The Wiggles when they released it. Let me know this morning, 1-300-476-222-0467-922-783. Which version of Elephant is best today? We've had a bit of a cool start to the morning around the region. Today, very chilly temperatures, getting down into what feels like the minuses and getting down to about 1 degree or so in parts, but hopefully clearing up for a nice day ahead. 19 degrees, the tops for Keith and Bordertown, 18 degrees for Kingston. Robe forecast to reach 16 degrees today, 17 degrees the tops if you're in Mount Gambier, Penola, Coonawarra, Narracourt or Millicent. The chance of morning fog as well today, so take care on the roads. Partly cloudy today and tomorrow. A medium chance of showers most likely to be seen at night tomorrow. Cloudy on your Saturday, a very high chance of rain. Partly cloudy again on Sunday. The chance of morning fog near the upper eastern border. In the western district of Victoria today, mostly sunny, patchy morning fog, slight chance for shower later on today. 16 degrees the maximum temperatures. Partly cloudy across the southeast waters. Partly cloudy the forecast for both Adelaide and Melbourne today. 18 degrees the tops in Melbourne. Adelaide reaching 20 degrees.
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2: Hi, Melissa Clark here. Frustrated with slow progress on talks to end the war, Donald Trump vows to hit Iran hard again today. As Pauline Hanson's popularity grows, is the Liberal Party considering a deal with One Nation to not compete against each other in elections? And 40,000 Australians suffer strokes every year, and now new health guidelines are out saying the earlier you get into rehab, the better you'll recover.
3: Both in terms of function and that person's overall well-being. People should get guideline-recommended rehab as soon as is clinically appropriate.
2: I hope you'll join me for those stories soon on AM.
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0: Where it is 14 minutes past 7 this morning. If you're ageing and living regionally, will you be able to continue ageing and living locally in an appropriate home? In your town or community, are there smaller homes more suited to those who are ageing? Or are you thinking about having to look elsewhere for more appropriate accommodation? Well, the Robe District Council has heard from their local community that there's support and interest in seeing the potential development of the Casarina Lodge land, with locals attending and expressing support for a lifestyle living village concept that would provide downsizing opportunities for older residents wishing to remain in Robe. Lisa Raffel is the Robe District Council Mayor. Mayor, good morning. Welcome back. Thanks for your time.
5: Oh, good morning, Beck. Thank you.
0: Now, how long has the council known that the local town needs better housing diversity?
5: Well, look, I think we have known for a while. It's just a matter of that listening to the community. Back in 25, we did the survey and we had 251 response to strong support for housing diversity. And so that gave us a good opening to have a look. And with Casarina Lodge, there's a big block of land there. Why wouldn't we try and address it and have a look in that area? So, and that's what we did last night. Sorry, Beck.
0: No, sorry. This is the main area of housing you're looking at improving, smaller accommodation for the ageing?
5: Yeah, it's also for people that not so much ageing. I don't like to use that. People want to downsize. Hmm. They've lived in Robe all their life and they've got a massive house. The family's gone. I mean, you still have the grandkids come back, but they want to be able to still live here in Robe, but just downsize to a bit more, a smaller place that they can look after and just enjoy Robe even more.
0: Are you concerned that you're losing residents because of the lack of housing?
5: No, not at all. The housing is really going guns here. We've got developments like where I live in Long Beach. There's a whole big development going over the back of me. And so there's plenty of land for housing and development. That's that kind of concept that people want to buy a brand new house and live here, or they just want to have it as a holiday home. I think that's we've got a bit of both in Rove, which is fantastic. But we haven't had this lifestyle living village style, and this is what we're looking at. And that's what we asked last night at the council meeting, and I was so impressed with our elected members. They're all supportive, and they've asked the CEO to go and start doing a detailed investigation and see what potential's out there, because there is opportunity out there. You know, I'm sure there's going to be a developer that would say, come on, we can do this, we can do that. Or maybe the government wants to put more housing on the ground. Well, here's a great way to support lifestyle living.
0: Yeah, well, speaking to that, you are looking at the potential development now. What are the options for this location? You had, I think, an A, B and a C option listed by council?
5: We do know, but we don't know. How's that? You've got to do the detailed investigation and see the potential. Like, it could be a partnership opportunities. We could have government arrangements. We could have funding opportunities. There's so much. Or it could be just somebody in Robe that lives here and wants to develop it and for the better of our community.
0: So what will council do now with this idea?
5: Well, we've passed the recommendation last night for the CEO to go out and commence a detailed investigation on the potential of what's out there. And hopefully, by also talking on the radio today, maybe developers might contact the CEO and give their suggestions.
0: So with the lodge, what would happen with that land? Obviously, this is at the very starting point of investigations to it, but there are currently dwellings and current residents of the lodge. How would that be impacted?
5: Well, I mean, it's only my thought. I would see that if a development comes in, there's a lot of land that you would leave those particular dwellings there until you've built something else, and they would have the opportunity to go in the first lot.
0: Do you have any idea how many homes could be potentially added here?
5: Oh, look, it's a big block of land, and I'm not a developer. I would have thought you could do at least 30, maybe 32. Depending on the size, you could say, is it one bedroom or is it two bedroom? Well, some lifestyle living villages do cater for three bedroom places. I've seen that in other places, in other areas. So it's just a matter of what a developer or is potentially going to be put to us, really. This is the starting point. This is the drawing board. And so it's great to have the community behind you. They're encouraging it. And the council now are supporting it. So we're asking the CEO to go out and do her investigation and bring it back. And hopefully let's see if there's something out there that can help us.
0: Do you think there is the opportunity as well to link up other services if you were to bring about that sort of lifestyle living village, health services, et cetera, all linked in?
5: Yeah, there could be a possibility for that. But I don't want to get bogged down with health services, because once you start that, you have to bring, if you said it was an aged care or a retirement village, we don't want that. We want a lifestyle living. That's the new way to approach this, because the community, we can say they're aging, but they're not old. They're young. They're fit. They really are. And as I said before, it's not just about aging. They want to downsize. They want to be able to live in Robe, where they've been living for all of their life or even only 20 years. They enjoy Robe and they want to enjoy it for the rest of their lives.
0: We understand. Yeah, sorry, go on.
5: I just think that's just beautiful. Our community want to stay here and they want to nurture what time they have left and enjoy. How's that?
0: Yeah, we understand the word old is something we try and stay away from. It can it can have negative connotations to it. We understand that. But it is true to say that it's an aging population. Whilst you do obviously have young people as well, you do need to be thinking about catering for downsizing.
5: Yeah, that's true. But we've got a medical centre, we've got GPs, we've got that here. And just down the road, you've got Kingston Hospital. We're not far from a lot of medical resources. And especially with our new medical centre and the doctors there, they're bringing a new breath of fresh air into the town as well.
0: Now, whilst we have you, Mayor, as well, a few changes, a few things being talked at the Robe District Council meeting, a few changes to potential walking trails, getting strong support as well.
5: Yes, that was another big tick, and the elected members were really encouraged by that. The walking trails is just another way of saying how beautiful Robe is, and our coastlines and the tracks, and everybody comes here and they just want to walk and enjoy the fresh air and the sea line. You know, so this is another bonus for Robe, and it just would only enhance not only our community, but also tourists that want to visit the place and want to see our beautiful coastline and bushland.
0: The coastal pathway is being very well loved, and that was a clear signal to the council, obviously, but they need to be better protected, perhaps some of them being moved back further away from the actual drop-off into the ocean?
5: Well, look, this is just an ongoing situation, isn't it, right across our coastlines. You have to look at those areas where the coastal erosion is happening, so you have to move paths if that's where it needs to be done. But we're all investigating it and trying to make and improve that area and make the trails a lot more pleasant for people, but also safer.
0: Now, as well, Mayor Raphael, we've been hearing from the South Australian Election Commissioner, the Acting Electoral Commissioner, that there could be a delay to the upcoming council elections. They were supposed to be held this year, November this year, but they could be pushed back until mid-2027. Was the council able to have a discussion on this last night as well?
5: We just briefly touched on and had a report from the CEO about that, and also we've all received emails about what's happening. Look, I think it is a concern. My concern is that I worry that if people were not going to re-elect, that means they're going to stay there for another 12 months. Will they stay there for the 12 months, or will they make us go into a by-election? That's my biggest concern, because that's going to cost us anyway. So, look, it's just something that we've just got to wait and see what the government decide on, because it's now in their court.
0: Mayor, we appreciate your time. Thank you very much and welcome back.
5: Thank you, and you have a great day, Beck.
0: That is the Mayor of the Robe District Council, Lisa Raphael, there. We have been trying to get in touch with the Limestone Coast Local Government Association on this, the potential changes to local government elections being flagged by the South Australian Acting Electoral Commissioner. We've been unable to hear from them yet. We did hear from Ben Gower, the CEO of the Wattle Range Council, on this yesterday, and we have received a statement from Paul Simpson, the City Council of Mount Gambier CEO. It reads, the City of Mount Gambier eagerly awaits the decision from the state government in relation to the timing of the next local government periodic election, noting that the decision and subsequent timing is entirely out of the current elected body's control. Any change to the election timetable would require legislative amendment by the South Australian Parliament. Council administration will be providing feedback to the Local Government Association of South Australia around any proposed changes to the legislation by the state government, particularly any relevant risks of caretaker period impacting budget cycles and the current vacancies currently being carried by the City of Mount Gambier. Of course, a couple of seats empty at the moment on Mount Gambier. The statement continues saying, it is relevant to note that the City of Mount Gambier is currently carrying two elected member vacancies in accordance with the Elections Act. Carrying vacancies within 12 months of an election is mandatory under the current legislation. It is not within the powers of the elected body to determine to hold a supplementary election. So, City Council, local government could be going with a couple of empty seats a bit longer, representing our region at least. We'll wait and see what happens and what the state government decides to do on this, and we will keep you informed.
6: Who will win the AI race? Has gambling become our national sport?
7: Questions. They've never been more important. So, the one thing we'll never question is our duty to keep asking. ABC News, keep asking.

0: That is Olivia Dean, the UK soul singer and songwriter from London. That was her song, Man I Need, that she released last year as part of her album, The Art of Loving. You're on ABC South East, where it's 28 minutes past seven. Looking for your votes in today's Select Your Version song competition, having a bit of fun with it. We are pitching to you the song Elephant, the original, a very famous song for the Australian artist Tame Impala, the cover by another famous Australian group, The Wiggles. Take a listen this morning.
1: The original.

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1: Good morning, Liz Rymel with ABC Southeast News. Upgrade works along the Southern Ports Highway between Robe and Claywells Road have been completed. Sam Bradbrook has more.
2: Completed works along the 15-kilometre section include shoulder widening, vegetation management, pavement rehabilitation and resealing. Safety barriers have also been installed along the section of highway, with audio-tactile line marking to be completed in the coming month. The works are part of a more than $18 million upgrade to the road, which stretches from Millicent to Robe. Work to reconstruct the 15 kilometres of road between the South End Access Road turnoff and Beachport is continuing and being undertaken by the Wattle Range Council.
1: A local woman's sharing her story to help raise awareness and funds for guide dogs. Limestone Coast resident Lily McPhee has reduced peripheral vision and nighttime blindness since she was 12 years old. She uses her guide dog Puzzle to help her get around safely and confidently. Ms McPhee says having a guide dog can be life-changing for people living with a vision impairment.
3: She's saved my life on numerous occasions by stopping me from crossing a road when someone's, you know, come around the corner too fast, or, you know, someone's like pulling into a driveway and maybe I haven't noticed them. Like, she's just so capable of making those split-second decisions.
1: Stock agents say early seasonal signs are looking good for the region's farmers, with a new lamb price record being set at Narracourt. 78 Pole Dorset ewe lambs from a local stud sold for $428 a head, just shy of the statewide record of $450 a head for crossbred lambs at Dublin. PPH&S Director Richard Harvey sold the lambs and says the price is a reflection of the quality of the lambs under good seasonal conditions. He says farmers will be wanting to put more weight on lambs this year, following a strong start to the season.
4: We have one of the best starts we've had in many, many years. We've got bountiful, good ground cover. Crops are coming up beautifully. The feed, you know, ewes have been lambing on green feed this year instead of having to feed out. It's just a total turnaround.
1: Submissions to a parliamentary inquiry into claims made through the Transport Accident Commission have outlined further disadvantage for road trauma victims in regional areas. Alicia Walker reports.
5: The Victorian Parliament is looking into the process for claims and disputes with the Transport Accident Commission. Melita Parker gave evidence in Melbourne earlier this week, telling the inquiry the Commission's system only moves when clients become impossible to ignore. The Rights Information Advocacy Centre says the Commission has systemic issues relating to claim delays, inequitable power dynamics and a lack of advocacy and navigation supports, which are only exacerbated for Aboriginal people, people experiencing family violence and for those living in regional and rural areas.
1: The Commission says it paid up $1.87 billion for treatment, services, benefits and compensation for clients in 2024 to 2025.

0: The government's announced $100 million in funding for research into arthritis and musculoskeletal conditions. Isabella Tolhurst reports.
1: $100 million will be delivered over 10 years to establish a new arthritis and musculoskeletal conditions research mission. It will be set up through the Medical Research Future Fund and will bring together leading researchers, patients and doctors to help improve prevention and early diagnosis and better manage treatment of arthritis. More than 7 million Australians live with the disease and can be impacted at any age. Louise Hardy, CEO of Arthritis Australia, says the funding is historic and that the research will drive breakthroughs that are urgently needed.
0: And also making news today, opposition leader Angus Taylor has denied the Liberal Party's looking to make a deal with One Nation about which seats to target at the next election. The member for Barker, Tony Passon, is quoted in the Australian newspaper today. He says the Liberals should consider working with the minor party to identify which seats are more appropriately targeted by a One Nation candidate or a Liberal candidate. While Mr Taylor's left the door open to a preference deal with One Nation, he says there's no plan to carve up seats between the two parties.
2: No, there's no plan to carve up seats. We won't be doing that. What we will be doing is focusing on a Labor government that's taking this country in the wrong direction.
0: Taking a look at today's weather now, partly cloudy with patchy morning fog and the slight chance of a shower and light winds. Keith in Bordertown heading for 19 degrees today. Padthaway and Kingston expecting a top of 18. Narracourt, Panola, Mount Gambier and Beachport heading for a high of 17 degrees. And Robe on its way to a top of 16. 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
5: Marta Curry, good morning, Southeast. 7:35 on your Thursday morning. Hello, thank you very much for your company today. Now, how far would you go to end bullying? If you are a parent or have a school child in your life, I'm asking you, how far would you go to stop bullying impacting your own children or their school environment? Well, you'll meet one local mum in this next half hour who's going some 40-plus kilometres to raise awareness and funds to stop bullying in primary schools across Australia. You'll meet Rhiannon in this next half hour, a Robe local. Happy to hear from you at any point on the program this morning. Hello to David on the text line. David is texting on the discussion we were having in the last half hour about more accommodation, more living options, a diversity of housing needed for the Robe District Council, looking to bring about a potential lifestyle living village. David has texted in saying Beachport would certainly love to have a small lifestyle living village built for the future growth of our community. Thank you very much, David. Keep your thoughts coming in this morning. 0467 922 783, 1300 476 222. Time now to cross to the Bureau of Meteorology, where our forecaster this morning is Kate Doyle. Morning, Kate.
6: Good morning. How's it going?
5: Well, it's been a cold morning around the region, I believe.
6: Well, it's always a cold morning this time of year. If we have a look at the, well, not always, but it's often cold this time of year. So, Keith, we've managed to get down to 2.4 degrees at just past 6. Mount Gambier managed to get down to 5. Narracourt down to 1.8. Padthaway down to 1.6 degrees earlier this morning. So certainly fairly cool. We are slowly warming up. Padthaway now at 1.8, so still pretty chilly. Narracourt at 5.3. Mount Gambier currently sitting at 5. So look, fairly cool around this morning. Please make sure you are rugging up if you're getting out and about, or if you've got an excuse to stay in bed a little bit longer, go for it, because it is certainly fairly cool around this morning. But we are expecting it to warm up into being a relatively a warm day for the time of year. So those maximum temperatures are expected to be a couple of degrees above average today, and then getting more above average as we go into tomorrow. So the temperatures expected today, Mount Gambier, we're expecting a top of 17. Tomorrow, we're expecting a top of 20 degrees, so really quite warm. As we see the winds turning around to come from the north ahead of the next cold front. So today, we're sitting under a

0: ridge of high pressure, fairly settled conditions. As we get into tomorrow, those winds picking up ahead of the change. Now, we do have the medium chance of a shower tomorrow, but that is not until later in the day. So we're not expecting showers to be making their way through until the evening or even overnight. And more particularly, looking at a better chance of those showers as we get into Saturday morning as the cold front sweeps its way through. So we are expecting a cold front to make its way through overnight Friday into Saturday morning through the southeast, bringing a very good chance of rain and some fairly decent totals potentially with this system. Well, our mid-range, we've talked about the mid-range. So our mid-range of potential rainfall totals for Mount Gambier is 10 to 25 millimetres. Robe looking at 10 to 20 and similar conditions across the region. So there is a potential for a decent drop out of this one. Easing up as we get later into the day on Saturday and a slightly cooler day on Saturday and Sunday when we see that cooler air pushing its way through after the change. We are then looking at, again, the potential for some follow-up rain as we get into early next week, as we see a low-pressure system stall and potentially bring some rain over a number of days. So as we get into early next week, the potential for rainfall, not just as a one-off, but as over a series of days. So certainly one worth watching, particularly if you don't get quite as much as you were hoping for with this system Friday into Saturday. There is the potential for some more around as we go through early next week.
1: Fantastic, dear. Thank you very much, Kate. And across our coastline?
0: For our coastal waters, for the lower southeast, today we've got those winds northwesterly, about 10 knots tending northerly, 10 to 15 knots in the morning, and then turning northeasterly in the evening, seas below a metre, and that swell of southwesterly at 4 to 5 metres. I should point out, though, that those winds are expected to pick up tomorrow, so we are likely to get to strong wind warning levels by the time we get into tomorrow. So please make sure you are keeping across the latest, particularly if you are heading out on the water.
1: Kate, we appreciate it. Thank you very much.
0: Thank you.
1: Kate Doyle, our forecaster with the Bureau of Meteorology this morning.

0: Warren Zevon with Werewolves of London. That was released in 1978 from his album Excitable Boy.
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0: 17 minutes to 8 on ABC Southeast. Now, bullying, it can happen anywhere, at home, online, at work, or at school. It can involve individuals or groups, and it can happen to anyone. Well, Bullying No Way is an Australian government resource that focuses on bullying between students, and one local road mum is showing her support for the campaign by raising funds to help create a dedicated Bullying No Way safe space at the Robe Primary School. Rhiannon Miskoviak is a Robe mum of five, and she'll be walking from Kingston to Robe on Friday the 26th of June. Rhiannon, good morning. Thank you so much for your time on the program today.
2: Morning. Thank you for having me.
0: So how did you first learn about the Bullying No Way campaign?
2: That was a conversation that I had with Anne. So I wanted to do a fundraiser for the school, and we wanted to do something to highlight the issues that are surrounding bullying. And so it was Anne that brought to light the Bullying No Way initiative.
0: Yeah, speaking of that, this is the principal of the Robe Primary School, Miss Grayson. Miss Grayson, good morning. You also join us on the program today.
3: Good morning, and Annie is fine.
0: So how does this issue matter personally to you, Rhiannon, and why is it important for you to do this?
2: I feel like the kids need a voice. The kids need to know that we are aware it's an issue, and that we are all working together to put an end to it, and that we're there, we're supporting them, and they're not alone.
0: How do you talk to your own kids about bullying?
2: It's a zero tolerance policy in my house, that's for sure. we try to have open conversations with our children about things that are affecting them and if they are experiencing bullying. Pretty lucky with my kids, they haven't had to deal with any extreme bullying, but that's not to say that there's not a lot of kids out there that are dealing with it.
0: Yeah, how big of a concern is bullying amongst kids in Australia?
2: It's a big concern. I think things like Do It For Dolly Day has brought out a lot of awareness for kids. So it's something that they talk a lot more about than they probably once did.
0: Mm. Yeah, Rhiannon, what do you want to see change about the way, you know, adults and parents approach bullying as well? You know, really trying to change that sort of outdated mindset of it. It's just a normal part of growing up. It'll toughen up kids.
2: And it's absolutely not, and it won't. And we all need to be on the same page with it, really, that it's not okay and it's not acceptable, and we're all going to do something to stop it.
0: So what are you trying to raise here? What are you trying to achieve?
2: More so awareness. Obviously, we're raising funds for the school. And can tell you more about that. But it's about awareness, and it's about kids knowing that they're not alone, that there are people there that are aware it's happening, care about it, and are doing something about it.
0: Yeah, what's your dollar figure goal?
2: It's $10,000, and at the moment we're just shy of five.
0: Wow, so almost halfway there.
2: Yes, I'm really happy. We've had a lot of support, especially from the local community, but there are people on my donation link that I don't even know who they are. So I'm so grateful for every single person.
0: Now, Principal Annie, you are joining us, as I say. So how is the school getting behind Rhiannon in this move?
3: Well, like Rhiannon said, the conversation sort of started around our support of the Bullying No Way Week last year, and it's coming up again this August. As Rhiannon said, it's about highlighting the issue. It's not a major issue at Robe Primary School as such, but it's definitely, rears its head up. And I was looking at a few stats, leading up to conversations with Rhiannon and sort of behind the policies that we

0: have here at school. And, you know, one in four kids in Australia experience bullying, and 50% of our kids suffer from cyberbullying. So, you know, if we think about our school environments, our work, our political environments, it is prevalent in society. And like Rhiannon said, if we can bring awareness to it, let the kids know that they're not alone. So the support for Rhiannon is basically we're all sending kids the same message. One of the things that we're doing at our school is really focusing on the power of being an upstander. And, you know, recent research says that peers are present in up to 85% of bullying incidents, and yet they stop 10 seconds after a peer intervenes and says no. So we're trying to empower the kids with that agency to kind of feel like that they've got a voice. And by Rhiannon doing what she's doing, that lifts that profile even more. The money will go to a safe space where it's 100% line of sight in the school, where kids can, you know, just, you know, be themselves, feel comfortable and safe, and be free from bullying incidents.
1: Yeah, obviously we don't want to see it crop up, but in the schoolyards, at breaks, recess and lunchtime, it can crop up. So making sure that if a child is feeling in any way threatened, they can go and there'll be a line of sight, what, to a teacher on duty?
0: Yes, so the teacher on duty, the space that we're creating is, it has a yarning circle and an amphitheatre space. And there's 100% line of sight regardless of where the teacher is on duty. So, and also from our staff room. So we just feel like it's a great space. It'll be a lovely space for the kids for outdoor learning, but in particular that safe spot to feel that they can go there and chill out with their friends and be free from bullying, which is wonderful.
1: What have the kids said about this campaign that's going on, Annie? How have they reacted to the sort of groundswell of support from the Robe community?
0: Well, Rhiannon is a pretty well-known figure in our community. Like, she's a mother of five, so she's superwoman. She's also, you know, president of our local netball team. And they're really excited about it. They kind of feel like that they're being supported in areas that matter to them. And like she said, she's helping to add to the voices of bullying in Norway. So I think they feel heard and listened to and are really supportive and excited.
1: Mm. Rhiannon, tell us about this walk. How have you been training for it?
2: My whole body aches at the moment. So I've been trying to get some big walks in to kind of reassure myself that I will be able to make it. I'm doing PT lessons at the gym. I run with my friend once a week. And on the off days, I'm just doing things like out walking my dogs.
0: And she's a mother of five. Yeah. So she'd be pretty fit anyway.
1: Now, you'll be lucky enough to have some of the kids joining you on the final stretch of your walk.
2: Yes, I think we still have to nab out the finer details of that, but I think it's going to be the two older classrooms from the primary school that are going to, which my daughter is in one of those classrooms. So yeah, I think they're going to meet me at the road sign and do the last bit of the walk in with me, and so is all my family.
1: Yeah, that's fantastic to see. If people want to support Rhiannon or find out more, how can they do so?
2: I do have a Facebook page and my donation link is on that as well. We have the Limestone Coast Community News has shared it. It's pretty easy to find. It's called Walk Against Bullying for Robe Primary School.
1: Well, Rhiannon, Annie, thank you so much for joining us. Rhiannon, good luck. We'll check back in after the walk has been completed and hear what happens with the school taking that money and then obviously building that safe space. A great initiative. Thank you both so much for your time today.
0: Thank you.
2: Thank you.
1: That is Rhiannon Miskoviak there and Annie Grayson, the principal of the Robe Primary School. If you want to find out more or follow along on Rhiannon's walk, you can. Just head online. She has a Walk Against Bullying for Robe Primary School Facebook page, as well as the mycause.com.au fundraising page, which is up online now. Just search My Cause Walk Against Bullying Robe. I'm sure you'll find it.

0: Lady Gaga and Bradley Cooper teaming up for the A Star Is Born soundtrack. That is Shallow from that soundtrack. 4 minutes to eight. Let's check the latest in local news with Liz Rymel.
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2: Good morning. Making local news today, real estate agents could be liable for misleading customers if they know a property they sell has issues, South Australia's consumer watchdog has warned. A house built by an owner-builder fined tens of thousands of dollars for operating without a licence or insurance was sold as a luxury home constructed by a trusted Adelaide company. The real estate ad also said the property came with a builder's warranty. But Consumer and Business Services Commissioner Brett Humphrey says agents could also be liable if they're aware of issues. And opposition leader Angus Taylor has denied the Liberal Party's looking to make a deal with One Nation about which seats to target at the next election. The member for Barker, Tony Passance, quoted in the Australian newspaper today, he says the Liberals should consider working with the minor party to identify which seats are more appropriately targeted by a One Nation candidate or a Liberal candidate. While Mr Taylor's left the door open to a preference deal with One Nation, he says there's no plan to carve up seats between the two parties. There'll be more ABC News at 8:30.
0: Thanks, Liz. Liz Rymel in the studio with your news update. Looking for your votes in today's Select Your Version song competition. The song choice, Elephant, the original by the Australian artist Tame Impala, the cover by The Wiggles. A bit of fun for today. Take a listen.
3: The original.

0: not too easily.
1: Which version of the song do you think is best? 0467922783 1300 476 222. This winning song played before the 10 o'clock news. This is Hit the Road, Jack, by Ray Charles.

0: and Pocket to help customers, but acknowledges the state will have to do its part as well. She says the decision by ATCO to effectively abandon a town shows the risks involved in privatising essential services.
1: It purchased the network with eyes wide open, understanding the age of it. It made a decision not to invest in it, but to walk away.
0: Albany restaurateur

0: gas unfolds.
1: If people want us to go to electric, that is fine, but there needs to be a broader discussion of how that happens and how that transitions instead of it being thrust upon us.
2: Albany restaurateur Les Palmer, ending that report by Daniel Mercer and Mark Bennett. And ATCO says the Albany network was no longer viable and upgrading it would have imposed an excessive burden on customers. A spokesman for the company says it has given significant notice of its plans and even though it has no legal obligation to, it will contribute to transition costs. Briefly in finance, Wall Street has ended sharply lower and the Aussie dollar's lower, buying 70 US cents. That's AM for today. I'm Melissa Clark. It's 8:30.
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4: Marta Curry, good morning, Southeast. It is 8:30 on your Thursday morning and a beautiful, clear blue sky that we are waking up to after the fresh start this morning indeed. Now, coming up in this next half hour, Lily McPhee was born in Narracourt and moved around the Southeast throughout her life. But when she was 12, a diagnosis of a genetic eye condition impacting her vision meant her world would change and her access to the world. Now Lily uses Puzzle, her beautiful, loyal Labrador guide dog, and she wants to help bring greater awareness to the types of help guide dogs can offer even regional residents. Lily and Puzzle are our guests in this next half hour. And Angus Taylor speaking out against comments from our federal member for Barker, Tony Passon, on if the Liberal Party is looking to make a deal with One Nation about which seats to target at the next election. There's been rumours of the Conservative parties working together, but it looks like Mr Taylor has shot down the suggestions. We'll unpack all of this a bit more before 9am in our federal politics segment for you. First, though, let's check the latest in local news with Liz Rymal. Good morning, Liz.
5: Good morning. Making local news today, opposition leader Angus Taylor has denied the Liberal Party is looking to make a deal with One Nation about which seats to target at the next election. The member for Barker, Tony Passon, is quoted in the Australian newspaper today. He says the Liberals should consider working with the minor party to identify which seats are more appropriately targeted by a One Nation candidate or a Liberal candidate. While Mr Taylor's left the door open to a preference deal with One Nation, he says there's no plan to carve up seats between the two parties. Upgrade works along the Southern Ports Highway between Robe and Claywells Road have been completed. Instead of working with the minor party to identify which seats are more appropriately targeted by a One Nation candidate or a Liberal candidate. While Mr Taylor's left the door open to a preference deal with One Nation, he says there's no plan to carve up seats between the two parties. Upgrade works along the Southern Ports Highway between Robe and Claywells Road have been completed. Sam Bradbrook has more.
6: Completed works along the 15-kilometre section include shoulder widening, vegetation management, pavement rehabilitation and resealing. Safety barriers have also been installed along the section of highway, with audio-tactile line marking to be completed in the coming month. The works are part of a more than $18 million upgrade to the road, which stretches from Millicent to Robe. Work to reconstruct the 15 kilometres of road between the South End Access Road turnoff and Beachport is continuing and being undertaken by the Wattle Range Council.
5: And stock agents say early seasonal signs are good for the region's farmers, with a new lamb price record being set at Narracourt. 78 Pole Dorset ewe lambs from a local stud sold for $428 a head, just shy of the statewide record of $450 per head for crossbred lambs at Dublin. PPH&S Director Richard Harvey sold the lambs and says the price is a reflection of the quality of the lambs under good seasonal conditions. There'll be more local news at 9 o'clock.
4: Thank you, Liz. Liz Rymal in the studio with our news update there.
3: ABC Southeast. Weather update. Weather update.
4: Just a quick look at the weather this morning. 19 degrees the tops for Keith and Bordertown today. 18 degrees the forecast high for Kingston. 16 degrees the tops if you're in Robe. 17 degrees the tops for Mount Gambier, Penola, Coonawarra, Narracourt and Millicent today. A partly cloudy day. The chance of morning fog. Cool tomorrow and cooler over the weekend. A bit of rain expected to come through. Mostly sunny today in the western district of Victoria. Patchy morning fog. Slight chance for shower later tonight today. Partly cloudy across the southeast coastline, partly cloudy the forecast as well for both Adelaide and Melbourne. 18 degrees the tops in Melbourne, 20 degrees the tops in Adelaide today.
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3: Well, sometimes things in life just fit together like missing puzzle pieces. And for Kingston local Lily McPhee, her guide dog, called Puzzle, is the piece that fit in and changed her life. Lily and Puzzle, good morning to you both. Thank you very much for your time on the program this morning.
4: No worries. Thank you for having me.
3: So can you tell us what you live with that is impacting your vision?
4: Yeah, so my vision condition is called retinitis pigmentosa, and I was diagnosed when I was roughly about 12 years old. And the main sort of symptoms of the condition is reduced peripheral vision and nighttime blindness. The eye condition is genetic. We don't really know necessarily why it happens, but it is a genetic sort of thing, and it's degenerative over time, so it will get worse with time.
3: So what does that mean? How does that impact you when you're, say, walking down a street?
4: It impacts me quite a lot, less now that I have a guide dog, thankfully, but before I had a guide dog, it was very impactful to my life. It made crossing roads really difficult. It makes work really difficult and all those kinds of things.
3: So how did you feel when you were young, being told that this was something you would live with?
4: It was pretty heartbreaking, to be honest, being told at, 12 years old that I was probably going to eventually go blind one day. And especially when I sort of hit that 16 years old, when everyone was looking forward to getting their licenses, and my specialist had to sort of pull me aside and tell me that that was, not going to be a possibility for me.
3: Were there barriers to accessing, specialist help in living in a regional community like Kingston?
4: Barriers probably isn't the word I would use, but I think there's limitations. It's a long distance to travel, and there's certain sort of help and assistance that's more readily available in the city. But I was really thankful that guide dogs made the effort to actually drive all the way from Adelaide to Kingston to provide me with white cane training during high school. So basically what that meant was they would send an orientation and mobility person down, and we would meet up and discuss my eye condition. And then they gave me a white cane to use, and they sort of taught me how to use it. And like the different techniques that you can use to find obstacles in your path and different ways to figure out how to navigate on your own.
3: Are regional towns set up for someone to navigate efficiently with a white cane?
4: Yes and no. I find that it's quite good because it's quite spacious, unlike the city where there's more foot traffic and that kind of thing. I think it's different challenges in the city versus like rurally.
3: So when did you realise you may need some extra help if you were to be going to somewhere like Adelaide? How did Puzzle come into your life?
4: Yeah, so I was still using my white cane when I moved to Adelaide, and I did a TAFE course and I started university. And I think I sort of first started realising that I maybe needed a little bit more when I started to have quite a few close calls with like crossing roads and just dealing with traffic and that sort of thing. So I went back to my specialist and sort of redid my eye tests and stuff to confirm whether my vision had gotten worse, and she said that it had, and she advised me to pop on the wait list for a guide dog. It's on a wait list for probably about maybe a year or so. It can take a while to find a dog, because obviously not every puppy that comes through their program qualifies as a guide dog. And then on top of that, you're matched to a dog based on individual personalities and like walking speed and whether you want a male or a female dog, how tall you are as well. If you're quite tall, a taller dog works better for you.
3: I never knew that. Is Puzzle tall?
4: So she's taller than your average Labrador, I would say. I'm not like a particularly sort of tall person. I'm sit around 5'5", but I find that having a dog that is taller means I have to bend over less to reach the handle of the guide harness.
3: That makes sense, of course. I never even thought of that. So when they were training up Puzzle, did you know that you would get Puzzle? Was she trained specifically for you?
4: No, so I actually had no idea what dog I would end up with. You're basically just put on a wait list, and when a dog comes up that they think might be a good match for you, you get the opportunity to meet them and that sort of thing. Puzzle originally was not intended for me, but she failed a placement with her previous handler because she's quite a sensitive dog and she sort of needs someone who's a little bit more like aware of that. She's sensitive in a good way though, but just needs like a bit more time and a bit more care put into like, harnessing her up and that kind of thing. She doesn't like a lot of like rough handling. It's funny. She loves her work, but she just doesn't like the process of putting a harness on and taking it off, but she's so happy once it's on.
3: And how does she go when she is working? Do you see the difference in her behaviour?
4: Absolutely. It's literally a polar opposite dog. It's crazy. When she's not working, when she's out of harness, she's just as goofy and silly as any other Labrador is. She'll go and eat things she shouldn't, and she'll roll in the mud and do all those silly things, but as soon as you put the harness on her, it's like a complete switch into work mode. She's a completely different dog.
3: Wow. So when did Puzzle come into your life? How old were you?
4: So I would have been about 22. It was only a couple of years ago that she came into my life. Basically, guide dogs rang me and they said, hey, we've had this dog that failed a placement with someone else and we actually think she might be a good fit for you. Would you be open to meeting her? And then the next week, I'm pretty sure it was, we were meeting and going for some walks and stuff together. And then, you know, I decided that this was the dog for me and we started our orientation training together, which was a few weeks sort of process to get me used to, you know, working with a guide dog and learning all the different commands and just sort of getting a feel for each other and starting to build that bond of trust.
3: Was there an adjustment period? Did it take you a bit of time to figure out how to work in style with Puzzle?
4: Definitely. I think especially coming from never having a guide dog before, like I didn't know a lot of stuff about them. I didn't know what any of the commands were. I didn't sort of know how it should feel, like, you know, how much should she be pulling me into the harness and how much should she be slowing down to match my pace or should I be speeding up to match her pace and things like that. It was all a bit of a learning curve.
3: What has she done to change your life? How does she help you when you are navigating Adelaide?
4: Oh gosh, there's so many ways that she's changed my life in terms of navigation. I mean, I haven't had a close call with traffic in the last 2 years since being matched with her. She's saved my life on numerous occasions by stopping me from crossing a road when someone's, you know, come around the corner too fast or, you know, someone's like pulling into a driveway and maybe I haven't noticed them. Like, she's just so capable of making those split second decisions where I sort of lack in that department. So she's been really helpful with just my safety, and a lot of anxiety around travel is very alleviated with her there because, you know, at the end of the day, whatever you're going through when you've got your guide dog with you, you're not alone.
3: How does Puzzle work with working? How are you able to enter into, you know, university, study, and then the workforce with a guide dog?
4: Yeah, so I went to TAFE with Puzzle to study another TAFE course, which was really good. They were very accommodating for her, which was lovely. I think because I was studying an animal-based course anyway, it was quite helpful because they all had quite a good understanding of dogs. So that was really good. You know, she would just accompany me in the classrooms and things, and she'd just sleep under the desk while I'm doing my work. And she would mainly help me with, like, getting to and from TAFE, so that was really helpful. And in terms of being in the workforce, I guess I started my own business because I was struggling to fit into the workforce where a lot of people aren't willing to make any sort of accommodations for people with vision impairments and guide dogs and things. It can be a little bit of a tricky one to navigate. So I run my own dog daycare and boarding business from home, which Puzzle absolutely loves as well. She's got so many other doggy friends that she can play with and interact with while we're at home.
3: Do you think that's a pathway you would have taken if you hadn't have had Puzzle?
4: I knew I wanted to go into something to do with animals and dogs and training, but I didn't really know exactly what. I think that Puzzle has helped me in a lot of ways to be able to further educate myself with, like, going to TAFE and that kind of thing. I don't think I would have been able to do a lot of that without her.
3: Now, Lily, you and Puzzle have actually just joined a new campaign for guide dogs. Why did you want to get involved?
4: I really enjoy being a bit of a voice for people who sort of need it, you know, disadvantaged communities and things like that. And I just think that the work that guide dogs do has changed my life in such a way that this is just a way for me to sort of give back to that a little bit.
3: Who first brought you into the sort of aura of guide dogs? Who first introduced you to them?
4: So my grandma on my dad's side was the first one who introduced me to them because I was quite young, obviously, when I was diagnosed. But she contacted guide dogs and said, hey, I've got a granddaughter with this vision condition. Is there any sort of support that we can get rolling for her? So my grandma was very, very instrumental in like starting this process and continuing with it up until she unfortunately passed away in 2019. But she was always like my biggest supporter. And when I got Puzzle, actually, the day that I got to like bring her home and keep her home, I went through her like vet records and stuff. And I actually found out that she shares a birthday with my grandma, which made it extra special.
3: There you go. Full circle. It's meant to be, Lily.
4: That's it.
3: So what do you want to see changed or perhaps even improved for those living in regional communities?
4: I think there's a lot of space for improvement across the board, I mean, you can always improve things, right? Like, there's always room for improvement. But I think that I would like to see a lot more community awareness in knowing what to do when people see a guide dog in public and what are the appropriate and not appropriate actions. But in terms of accessibility of services, I think maybe just a bit more community awareness that these services are available if you reach out. I think a lot of people assume that because you're in a rural setting that like there's no services that you can get unless you go up to the city, which just it's not true, but a lot of people just don't know that.
3: Do you think you had to self-advocate for yourself a fair way of your journey to get those services, or once you'd made that contact, was it all sort of laid out?
4: Yeah, so once we made that contact, Guide Dogs was really good at keeping that ball rolling. That's one of the things I really liked about them is that they would call just to check in and see how I'm going with everything and check if we needed anything. I definitely found that once we made that initial contact, they were so supportive.
3: Lily, what do you want the community to be aware of when they see a guide dog in action?
4: I think the most important thing is to assume that the dog is always working, and at the end of the day, the handler's life is in the dog's hands, per se. You know, you're not supposed to sort of talk to them or look at them or touch them, obviously, or take photos and that kind of thing. Because any distraction that you give them, especially because most of them are Labradors or Golden Retrievers who really thrive off of that, like human attention. So even just a little like whistle or something can distract them enough that maybe next time they'll go a little bit further trying to get to people. So I think it's really important, as lovely as they are, that if you want to interact with a guide dog, it's really important that you ask the handler and respect whether they say yes or no and any sort of rules or stipulations they might ask for. It's natural for people to be curious. And I mean, I'm always curious in public too. When I see another guide dog handler, I just want to touch the dog too, but I know I'm not supposed to.
3: You'll have to pass on our best good doggo pats and hugs to her when she's, of course, not working. Lily, thank you so much for your time on the program today. Good luck to you and Puzzle.
4: No worries. Thanks so much for having us.
3: That is Lily McPhee there, and the guide dogs are using Lily and Puzzle as part of their end of financial year tax deductible donation appeal, which you can find out more about online. Just head to fundraise.guidedogs.org.au/Lily and Puzzle, or you can call 8115 6060 to speak to their fundraising team. The video that's included as part of that campaign of Lily and Puzzle is absolutely beautiful. Puzzle is gorgeous. Thank you to Lily and Puzzle for their time.
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3: Where it is 14 minutes to 9 this morning. Now, it's only been a couple of weeks since we last heard from her, but boy, what a fortnight it has been. Amy Remakis is the Australia Institute's Chief Political Analyst. She joins us for a look behind the curtain at what's been happening in Canberra and beyond. Amy, good morning. Thanks for your time as always.
2: Good morning. Thanks for having me.
3: A very interesting morning indeed for our own federal member, Tony Passon. He's been quoted in The Australian this morning suggesting the Liberals should consider what working with the minor party One Nation to identify seats to carve up as targets.
2: Yeah, so, I mean, this is not unusual for Tony Passon. For people who don't know what Tony Passon does for the Parliamentary Liberal Party federally, he's always been kind of connected to the Conservative group, including Angus Taylor, and he does a lot of the numbers for them. And what that means is that he basically gauges the temperature when it comes to leadership spills for their particular candidates, particularly when it's Angus Taylor, and where the Conservatives sit within the Liberal Party room. So he's always basically strategizing for ways to get the Conservatives as much power as possible within the Liberal Party room, which is, you know, all the Liberal Party members. Now, since Angus Taylor has become the leader, he has seen even more power for himself within the Liberal Party. He's had basically an ascension because he's been connected to Angus Taylor and was one of the ones who was doing the numbers for him, so finding the votes when the Susan Lee leadership challenge was going on. Now, Tony Passon is forecasting to the future, and he has realised what John Howard realised, what anyone watching politics at the moment has realised, that the One Nation insurgency, so the big vote increase for One Nation, is going to cannibalise Liberal and National seats, particularly in South Australia, where his own seat is at risk, but then also the seat of Grey is at risk. But basically, at the moment, One Nation's vote is stronger in Liberal and National Party seats. It means some forecasts from the polling shows that there wouldn't be a single National seat left. If an election was held tomorrow, they would all go One Nation. And many of the Liberal Party seats, like what Tony Passon holds, would also fall to One Nation. So his idea is to work with One Nation, where they basically come up with a non-compete clause, which is, means that instead of running a candidate in these vulnerable Liberal and National Party seats, that One Nation focuses its attention going against Labor, which you can understand why they would want to do that. That ensures the survival of the Liberal National Party coalition. But One Nation hasn't shown any sort of, I suppose, favorability to ensuring that the coalition survives. They've said that they're happy to work with the coalition, but they don't necessarily see anything in them if they were to join a coalition where the coalition, Liberal and National Party, would maintain the primacy role, so maintain the power. One Nation thinks that it can do it on itself at the moment. And while it may come to some sort of agreement where they do targeted seats, it doesn't necessarily mean that the voters are there in enough Labour-held seats that would give One Nation and the coalition what it wants, which is government in 2028.
3: The comments coming from Mr. Passon, would they have come as a surprise to Angus Taylor? Is it a departure from what Mr. Taylor has been saying himself?
2: No, it's not, at least not privately. I mean, there's a lot of talk going on within the Liberal Party room about how they handle One Nation. And people may have noticed that the Liberal Party has adopted a lot of One Nation stances and policies, particularly around migration, but they're not seeing any sort of poll bounce from that. People are still going to One Nation. So for the last couple of weeks, as it's become, you know, eminently clear to anybody watching politics that the One Nation bounce is here to stay, that the Liberal Party and the National Party are working to find answers so that they don't lose all of their seats. So I doubt very much that Tony Passon would have gone out publicly with this if he did not have the tactic approval of the Liberal Party leadership.
3: What would that kind of a join up between One Nation and the Liberal Party result in? What would it mean for, I suppose, the historical background of the Liberal Party? Would it reduce some of that?
2: Yeah, I mean, it's a bit weird because it's sort of uncharted territory. So, I mean, Pauline Hanson from a lot earlier this year has said that she's open to a bit of a thruppolition, which would be One Nation, Liberal Party and National Party working together. In order to have any sort of power, then they would need to win the House. And at the most recent polling results, One Nation would be the opposition in the next Australian Parliament. And that's because Labor has such a huge majority, they would manage to hold enough seats, especially with the Teals, in order to hold government in 2028, just based on the current polling. So this idea that they work together to only target Labor seats to ensure that there's enough Liberal, National and One Nation seats is very attractive to the Liberal and National Party. But right now, One Nation do think that they can do it by themselves, which presents a problem for the Liberal Party. Do they, as they did in Farah, endorse One Nation publicly, but then electorally start pointing out all of the reasons why they don't think One Nation should win the seat, which is what the campaign was in the electorate of Farah most recently, while they preferenced One Nation above the independent candidate. They were also running flyers and electoral materials pointing out all of the flaws in the One Nation candidate? Or do they just try to basically hold their line as much as possible? Because if One Nation wins more seats than the Liberal Party or National Party, and they do form that thruppolition, One Nation is in control, not the Liberal Party. And in modern political history, that is not something that the conservative side of politics has had to deal with.
3: Very interesting time indeed to see these comments coming out and what happens. Angus Taylor has come out this morning and said no to this idea.
2: Yeah, I mean, this usually is what happens when, you test it So you put out a message, you test it, you see what the response is, and then the leader comes in with a little bit of plausible deniability and goes, oh, no, we were never really looking at that. But I can tell you from conversations that I've had with plenty of people within the Liberal and National Party, these conversations are alive. And what they like to throw out these ideas, see if they kind of take seed anywhere, take root anywhere, and then sort of, you know, wrap them into their electoral planning. And, I mean, it makes sense that Angus Taylor would say no. The Liberal Party do not want to give up their, you know, their sovereignty as the lead Conservative Party in Australia. And they've recently elected Tony Abbott.

0: it as the president. That's an administrative role. But I think anyone who's ever watched Tony Abbott play politics knows that that is not a man who's just going to stay in the back rooms, that he's going to be on the front foot. And I think you'll be hearing a lot more from Tony Abbott about the future of the Liberal Party and how they can work with One Nation to try and become a legitimate threat to the Labor Party at the next election.
1: All right, Amy. Now, Anthony Albanese has called for a permanent ceasefire in the Middle East. He has previously been outspoken about this, but as the conflict continues, what ramifications could this new bout of fire have on ally countries like Australia?
0: Yeah, it's an interesting one. We have fuel and secured until August in Australia, and they've recently announced a new fertilizer deal as well. As I'm sure your listeners are aware, it's not just petrol; it's all of the petroleum products, like plastics and a fertilizer that this country runs on. That when the Strait of Hormuz is closed, creates big problems for Australia. So we do have all of that stuff until August, but the inflationary shocks, so what is happening to the domestic economy, not just in Australia, but in Japan, South Korea, India, Indonesia, China to some effect, as well as the United States, the United Kingdom, and Europe, are really starting to bite. And the only thing that is going to stop the inflation and the economic impacts from hitting even harder is a permanent ceasefire. So I think we're seeing a lot of countries who previously had given support to what the US and Israel were doing in the Middle East, they're starting to withdraw that, and they're starting to just say, look, we're not going to be involved in this anymore. Guys, you have to really sort it out for the sake of the world.
1: I was reading an analysis by David Spears this morning. It was titled "Albanese's Frustration with Trump is on Display as He Pays a Price for an Unpopular War." Is this impacting the Labor government?
0: Yeah, it is. I mean, economics impacts everything. And one of the reasons we've seen the rise of One Nation is because people are feeling poorer, and they are poorer. I don't think anyone can pretend that we are not seeing a drop in standard of living. The dollar isn't going further. We've got record numbers of multiple job holders and have since the beginning of the year. People know that they are doing worse than they were a couple of years ago. And I think people have lost patience with it. And so while there were, a promising signs that Australia was coming through that late bout of COVID inflation that happened across the globe, which was exacerbated by Russia's invasion of Ukraine, this latest one that's come on the back of that has really sent people into a tailspin and starting to look for answers. So, yeah, you can see why countries like Australia, but it's not just us, it's also Canada and Japan and South Korea and a whole bunch of middle powers are starting to say, enough, because it is having a real big impact on them domestically. And there's research to show that after an inflation shock, 80% of governments are not re-elected within 2 years of an inflation shock. So Labor knows what this is going to be doing to their electoral chances.
1: How much power does the Australian government have over something like this? So, I mean, the PM was quoted, he was speaking to the ABC's Raf Epstein yesterday. He said, "I wake up in the morning and get a readout that says the Strait of Hormuz is opened. Then a couple of hours later, it's closed. Then it's open. Then it's closed." Quote saying, "The president has made dozens of declarations about a peace deal being just around the corner. These days, Australia is treating them with a caveat," the Prime Minister said, "of uncertainty." How much power can we have standing up in Australia saying wrap it up, essentially?
0: We have a lot of power when we join in with other countries who have similar amounts of power to us. So, I mean, Australia has big defence and strategic agreements with the United States. The United States has several bases in Australia, let alone Pine Gap, which is one of its core intelligence centres. So we do have leverage. But what the Prime Minister is saying there is not that we're going to kick the Yanks out if this doesn't get wrapped up. What he's saying is that Australia has lost patience, which means that we are less likely to go to the wall for the United States. And when you've got Canada saying the same thing, the UK saying the same thing, Japan, South Korea, India, when you've got China starting to make noises about, you need to wrap this up or we're going to start asserting some of our influence, which means that China then takes another step up on the global stage as a dominant power, all of this bears pressure on the White House to find a solution. And it means that they're more open to negotiations, that if the United States or Israel is being the block, that they do need to find a way to try and unblock that. And you're starting to see that with some of Trump's rhetoric around Israel's leader, Benjamin Netanyahu. There was a readout from a phone call last week, which Trump has not denied, where he basically was putting the hard word on Benjamin Netanyahu to finish what he's doing and to stop, bombing Lebanon and other parts of the Middle East, which is exasperating and continuing.

0: 51. Australia reached the target in the 15th over. Australia's opening match of the tournament will be against South Africa at Old Trafford. South Australia's weather: Renmark mostly sunny 20, Mount Gambier partly cloudy 17, Port Lincoln a possible shower 19, Port Pirie partly cloudy 21, Adelaide partly cloudy, a top of 20 degrees, currently 14, tomorrow cloudy 23, Saturday rain easing 19, Sunday mostly sunny 18. ABC News.
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2: Marta Curry, good morning, Southeast. 9:05 on your Thursday morning. And what a beautiful Thursday it's shaping up to be. Off to a rather cool start early this morning. Temperatures around the region got down to about 1 degree. We know not uncommon for this time of the year, but certainly a bit of a fresh wake up for those heading into work early. Clear blue skies, beautiful blue skies over Mount Gambier, at least from what I can see from our office windows. Looks to be a gorgeous day ahead. 19 degrees, the tops for Keith in Bordertown. 18 degrees, the tops if you're in Kingston. Robe will reach 16 degrees. 17 degrees, the tops for Mount Gambier, Panola, Coonawarra, Narracourt and Millicent today. Partly cloudy, the chance of morning fog. Hopefully that's cleared up by now. Tomorrow, a medium chance of showers. Don't hold your breath for it during the day, though. It will come through overnight on Friday night into Saturday, with the cool change coming through on Saturday. A very high chance of rain on Saturday. You'll definitely get some sort of a tally. Somewhere, potentially, the Bureau was saying 10 to 25 millimetres coming through early in the morning, so a bit of a decent drop Saturday early. And then potentially some more rain on Sunday as well. Clearing up, though, throughout Saturday. In the Western District of Victoria, a mostly sunny day, patchy morning fog today, slight chance for shower tonight. Daytime maximum temperatures around 16 degrees. Partly cloudy across the southeast coastline today, partly cloudy, the forecast for both Adelaide and Melbourne as well. 20 degrees the tops in Adelaide, 18 degrees the forecast high for Melbourne. Now, coming up in this next half hour, you may have noticed that there was a bit of a musical chairs going on here at ABC Southeast this past week. You may still hear it in some of our voices. We had a bit of a bug. It went through the whole office. My family got flu. There's been coughs. There's been colds. It has been going through. And I'm sure for you in your own workplaces out in the community, or seeing in your own families, your own social circles, it's doing the rounds. There are plenty of people who are out there blowing their noses or coughing up a lung. But whilst you're doing that, have you ever thought about the words and phrases that we actually associate with being sick? Well, that's what we're going to be talking about when we hear from linguist Howie Manns in this next half hour. Of course, a fully sick topic for our linguist and applied linguistic professor, Howie, indeed. And as well, there'll be a rock and roll party this weekend as the Lock Fest event kicks off with live music in Mount Gambier. We'll tell you about the lineup after 9:30 this morning. Before the 9 o'clock news, we didn't have time to read out text from Karen at Hatherley. We were talking about the news this morning. Opposition leader Angus Taylor has come out denying the Liberal Party is looking to make a deal with One Nation about which seats to target at the next election. Tony Passon, our federal member, was quoted in the Australian newspaper today saying that the Liberals should work with One Nation to identify which seats are more appropriately targeted by a One Nation candidate or a Liberal candidate. Whilst Mr. Taylor has left the door open to a preference deal with One Nation, he says there's no plan to carve up seats between the two parties. We were discussing this with Amy Remakis, our federal politics chief political analyst for the Australia Institute correspondent. Karen Hatherley has texted in this morning to say, good morning, interesting comments from Angus Taylor regarding Tony Passon's sit down with One Nation. Karen is suggesting Tony must be really sweating, knowing the Liberals had a huge swing against them at the last election. Thank you very much for your thoughts. If you've ever got a federal politics related question for whoever our correspondent is on the day of federal politics, get them in. They love hearing from you. 0467 922 783. Whilst you have that text line stored in your phone, we'd love to hear your votes in today's Select Your Version song competition. It absolutely kicked off earlier this morning, but Hoping to hear which version of Elephant you'd like to hear played out in this next hour. The original by Tame Impala, the cover by The Wiggles. Take a listen this morning.
3: The original!

Which version of Elephant do you think is best? The original by Tame Impala, the cover by The Wiggles? Let us know this morning. 1-300-476-222. Let's kick off our next hour with music. This is Crowded House with Something So Strong. Good morning, Southie.

0: Crowded House from their self-titled 1986 album Something So Strong. It was written by Neil Finn and the band's keyboardist. Released in 1986. That one, a big song for them.
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3: Words, words, words, I'm so sick of words. I get words all day through first.
0: Yes, words, weird and wonderful, misunderstood and mispronounced, but endlessly entertaining. Now, it's been no secret that we have had a bit of a bug running through the ABC Southeast office these past few weeks. We've been playing musical chairs as we tried to get through it without spreading the germs further. But that has brought about today's fully sick topic for our check-in with Monash University Senior Lecturer of Linguistics and Applied Linguistics, Howie Manns. Howie, good morning.
4: Good morning, Beck.
0: How are you going at the moment? You doing all right?
4: I'm doing absolutely fine, but I'm glad to hear that you're on the mend.
0: Indeed, there have been a lot of phrases that we have been throwing around about being sick or being under the weather. That one you might think of?
4: Yeah, absolutely. And I very quickly, being on the mend, I was thinking it's worth mentioning that mend

0: And whenever I get excited about stuff, I think that's when it begins to stick a little bit more than other things.
1: I love it. Now that maybe let's move less further away from, feeling sick as we are all starting to get a little bit better. Why would we use a phrase like, as fit as a fiddle or a clean bill of health?
0: Look, a fit as a fiddle is fantastic because a fiddle, let's start with a fiddle. A fiddle it has long been considered to be the most beautiful of instruments. So, whenever we're talking about fit, or also fine was another way to say it, fine as a fiddle. Fit and fine used to mean good and proper, anything that was good and proper. So, whenever we wanted to emphasize that we were feeling really good, we would want to create alliterated phrases. We would want to come up with phrases that kind of rhymed or had the same sounds. So it was a natural fit. Excuse me, from the 1600s to suggest that we were fine as a fiddle or fit as a fiddle. Now, fit and fine as a fiddle really picked up in the health context from the what was it, the 1800s. And the reason that it picked up from the 1800s is this is when this meaning of fit or fine really picked up in health context. And because it picked up in these health context, that's where, yeah, this particular idiom really picked up. Now, what's interesting is, idioms and sayings sometimes over time they get a little bit stale. So you might have come across too that somebody is right as rain is a similar kind of healthiness. And what's funny about right as rain is that it actually, that it has survived as long as it has, because whenever it first came out, people hated this phrase. Like some of the first references to right as rain are references to it in the newspapers in the 19th century. And the very first reference I found to right as rain in the records was somebody in a newspaper actually making fun of how stupid this expression was. Quite literally, they wrote, "Twas a stupid expression." So it's kind of funny that people are still saying, right as rain. I don't have an issue with it, but clearly some 19th century newspaper writers did.
1: Howie, we have loved checking in with you and hearing about these idioms, these fantastic words, and the history behind them. I had no idea where under the weather came from, so I'm very glad to know I have nautical references in my speech. Fantastic. Howie, thank you for educating us. Thank you for entertaining us. We appreciate your time as always.
0: Always a pleasure.
1: That is Howie Manns there, the fantastic Monash University Senior Lecturer of Linguistics and Applied Linguistics. If you ever have a question for Howie whilst we have him on air with us, get it into him, 0467922783 1300, 476222. This is Whitney Houston with I Wanna Dance With Somebody. It's 26 past 9. Yeah.

0: Whitney Houston. I want to dance with somebody who loves me. You're on ABC Southeast, where it's 9:30 on the dot. We're on time for once for our 9:30 headlines with Elise Arminini.
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2: Good morning, Beck. 9:30 for the second day in a row. A local woman is sharing her story to help raise awareness and funds for guide dogs. Limestone Coast resident Lily McPhee has had reduced peripheral vision and nighttime blindness since she was 12 years old. She uses her guide dog Puzzle to help her get around safely and confidently. Miss McPhee says having a guide dog can be life-changing for people living with a vision impairment. In national news, the third and final day of public hearings into changes to the National Disability Insurance Scheme is taking place today. The peak body for NDIS providers and the Department of Health will front the hearings into a bill paving the way for cuts to the scheme that would save the federal budget more than $36 billion over the next 4 years. The committee has already heard from a range of advocates raising concerns about the proposed changes. And finally, in international news, the president of World Soccer's governing body says it's unfortunate a Somali World Cup referee has been denied entry into the US, but he says people should chill. Omar Artin was set to be the first referee from Somalia to officiate at a World Cup after making FIFA's final list for the tournament, but he was denied entry at Miami International Airport this week over unspecified vetting concerns. Gianni Infantino, who awarded US President Donald Trump the inaugural FIFA Peace Prize, says he cannot dictate to governments who they let into their countries. And there'll be more news at 10 o'clock.
0: Thank you very much. Elise, have you ever bought something that you've had a really frustrating experience because it just doesn't work for you? And not in like the product is broken, but the way you're supposed to use it has gone wrong. I have been reading an opinion article on The Guardian this morning, and I love that someone's taken the time out of their day to write an entire article about how frustrating soap dispensers can be.
2: Nothing that immediately comes to mind. I mean, there's definitely things that are probably a bit cheap and a bit crap that I probably shouldn't have bought in the first place, but not good things that I haven't been able to use or make work for me. I can't think of anything.
0: So I have had this time and time and time and time again with any sort of like pump dispenser, mm-hmm. whether it be like soap, shower gel, shampoo, conditioner, kids bath wash, whatever it may be, where you get a brand new product and you hold the lid and you